0: Long-lost plane wreck, one of historical significance, has been located.
1: The wreckage from a Pan Am plane crash in the ocean 74 years ago that helped lead to requirements for the passenger safety briefings on every flight today has been found off the coast of Puerto Rico. The talks flight attendants deliver about how to inflate a life vest or find the exits on a plane that are routine today were developed after 52 people perished aboard Pan Am's Clipper Endeavor because they didn't get off the plane before it sank. Explorers used an autonomous sonar drone to find the fuselage and tail of the DC-4 last month under 2,000 feet of water. Keith Peters reporting.
0: Nicolas Maduro returns to a New York courtroom. His lawyers continuing objections to the U.S. military action that snatched Venezuela's dictator from power. Maduro being held in a Brooklyn jail facing drug trafficking charges. More details, srnnews.com.
2: Hello, this is David Snyder, president of Baptist International Missions Incorporated, welcoming you to today's broadcast of Moments for Missions under the direction of our vice president, Dr. J.B. Godfrey.
3: Well, my good friend John Bales shares with us a story he calls A Blast from the Past. And he says, in the year 1972, I was in Falls Church, Virginia, where I was the pastor of Grace Baptist Church, which I had started, and God was blessing with many souls being saved. And Dr. Lee Robertson came to an area church to speak, and he asked me to pray about coming to Highland Park Baptist Church in Chattanooga, Tennessee, and helping him start 50 branch churches. There were already 48 branch churches with Tennessee Temple students and faculty as pastors, and I said, yes, I'll pray about it. And I corresponded by mail with him, and through prayer and his pleading, I came to the conclusion that it was God's will for me to go. My family moved to Chattanooga, where we bought the same house we had sold when I graduated from Bible college, and I spent 3 years directing the chapel ministry or branch church ministry at Highland Park Baptist Church. And during the next 3 years, using the finances of the church and the students at Tennessee Temple University, we saw God work to start 28 new branch churches. The attendance of these churches increased by 1,500. Then in January of 1975, Dr. Robertson called me to his office to tell me that the church did not have money to start more churches, so he wanted me to stay and just oversee the ministry. And I agreed to do that, but by June the 1st, I was itching to start another church and took some time off to go and visit Sandy's family in Florida, and that's Mrs. Bales, of course. And as a result, I found a location in the center of the state between Leesburg and Eustis where I planned to start the Tri-City Baptist Church. However, that never happened, and I returned to Chattanooga, resigned my position with Dr. Robertson, put my house up for sale, and a few weeks before closing, my good friend Dr. J.R. Faulkner called me to tell me that a pastor from West Tennessee had called to tell him that a group of five families were wanting to start a new church in a town called Selmer near him. And he said, I would like for you to go there and help them get started. And I said, well, I'm going to Florida. And he looked at me and said, John, don't close a door that God may be opening for you. And long story short, I went there, met with them after preaching for the pastor who called, and he carried a busload of people to Selmer where I spoke and talked with the men. And one of the men, Jim Fredrickson, asked, Brother Bales, would you pray about coming and helping us start this church? And I said I would pray about it, but my heart was not in it. Until R.A. Johnson, one of the men, took me back to the other church and drove up the cemetery road, and he repeatedly pointed out people who had not been saved. And by the time we arrived at the church in Middleton, God was working me over. For sake of space, I will tell you the rest is history. I took my family there, and we started Faith Baptist Church in July 1975. There were five families involved, along with God, our helper. The families were named the Millers or the Fredricksons, the Johnson, the Freeman family, the Crum family, and my family. And we had a great experience as seeing God's work. And in 2 years, many souls were saved. A Christian school was established. A bus ministry was started. And the church was supporting 22 missionaries. When we left to start another Faith Baptist Church in Maryland, the attendance was averaging about 130 with a high of 167. And on August the 3rd of this year, 2025, it was, Faith Baptist Church celebrated their 50th anniversary, and Mark Shoemaker was celebrating his 10th year as their pastor. Well, God is good to let us be involved in what He is doing.
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1: With SRN News, I'm Rich Thomason in Washington. America's top diplomat says there's no way Iran can be allowed to control the Strait of Hormuz. Secretary of State Rubio says that doing so would set a very dangerous global precedent. And the U.S. putting the pedal to the metal with its Iran offensive.
2: The U.S. military completed an 11th night of strikes on Iran. Central Command saying the latest targets included aircraft hangars and drone storage sites. Iranian air defenses activated near the capital, Tehran, and Iran's state-run news agency reported explosions in half a dozen provinces. Before those strikes, Iran's interior minister had traveled to Pakistan, a key mediator. But at the White House Tuesday, President Trump told reporters,
3: "Until they're ready to meet in a meaningful way, we have no interest."
2: And the conflict appears to be widening. Yemen's Houthi rebels declaring a naval blockade of Saudi Arabia, vowing to block the Bab el-Mandeb Strait and cut shipping between the Red Sea and the Gulf of Aden. With the Strait of Hormuz blocked, Saudi Arabia has been relying on a pipeline to the Red Sea to get oil out to market. I'm Ben Thomas.
1: The Gulf Coast, Louisiana in particular, bracing for Bertha, the tropical storm expected to make landfall southeast of New Orleans late tonight or early tomorrow morning, and cleanup across the northeast, pounded by a series of strong storms. New Jersey Governor Mikey Sherrill blames a computer glitch for 6,600 non-citizens finding their way onto the state's voter rolls. OpenAI says its artificial intelligence system hacked into another AI company, all on its own. OpenAI calls it an unprecedented cyber incident. Congressman Andy Biggs has captured the GOP nomination for Arizona governor, former head of the House Freedom Caucus, an outspoken ally of President Trump. On Wall Street, the Dow futures are down 6 points. This is SRN News. Americans are still generous.
4: U.S. charitable giving rose 3% last year, surpassing $600 billion for the first time. The $617 billion that Americans gave to churches, ministries, and all other nonprofits was the second highest ever in inflation-adjusted terms, but it fell short of the record set in 2021. This growth in giving was slightly faster than the long-term annual average of 2.7%, thanks to the nation's relatively strong economy. Michael Harrington reporting.
1: Christians are under intense pressure in Bangladesh in the wake of the ouster of its longtime leader, Sheikh Hasina. Most of the country is Muslim, and the absence of the leader sparked attacks on minority Christians. Many fled the country for India, where conditions are also difficult but not as bad. Those who were able left for the U.S. One believer tells International Christian Concern that within hours of the coup, a group of Muslims set fire to his home. This is SRN News. Long-lost plane wreck, one of historical significance, has been located.
5: The wreckage from a Pan Am plane crash in the ocean 74 years ago that helped lead to requirements for the passenger safety briefings on every flight today has been found off the coast of Puerto Rico. The talks flight attendants deliver about how to inflate a life vest or find the exits on a plane that are routine today were developed after 52 people perished aboard Pan Am's Clipper Endeavor because they didn't get off the plane before it sank. Explorers used an autonomous sonar drone to find the fuselage and tail of the DC-4 last month under 2,000 feet of water. Keith Peters reporting.
1: Nicolas Maduro returns to a New York courtroom as his lawyers continuing objections to the U.S. military action that snatched Venezuela's dictator from power. Maduro being held in a Brooklyn jail facing drug trafficking charges. More details, SRNNews.com.

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I pray that the music has been a blessing to your day. Let us know at 606-256-2988.

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1: With SRN News, I'm Rich Thomason in Washington. America's top diplomat says there's no way Iran can be allowed to control the Strait of Hormuz. Secretary of State Rubio says that doing so would set a very dangerous global precedent. And the U.S. putting the pedal to the metal with its Iran offensive.
2: The U.S. military completed an 11th night of strikes on Iran. Central Command saying the latest targets included aircraft hangars and drone storage sites. Iranian air defenses activated near the capital, Tehran, and Iran's state-run news agency reported explosions in half a dozen provinces. Before those strikes, Iran's interior minister had traveled to Pakistan, a key mediator. But at the White House Tuesday, President Trump told reporters,
3: "Until they're ready to meet in a meaningful way, we have no interest."
2: And the conflict appears to be widening. Yemen's Houthi rebels declaring a naval blockade of Saudi Arabia, vowing to block the Bab el-Mandeb Strait and cut shipping between the Red Sea and the Gulf of Aden. With the Strait of Hormuz blocked, Saudi Arabia has been relying on a pipeline to the Red Sea to get oil out to market. I'm Ben Thomas.
1: The Gulf Coast, Louisiana in particular, bracing for Bertha, the tropical storm expected to make landfall southeast of New Orleans late tonight or early tomorrow morning, and cleanup across the northeast, pounded by a series of strong storms. New Jersey Governor Mikey Sherrill blames a computer glitch for 6,600 non-citizens finding their way onto the state's voter rolls. OpenAI says its artificial intelligence system hacked into another AI company, all on its own. OpenAI calls it an unprecedented cyber incident. Congressman Andy Biggs has captured the GOP nomination for Arizona governor, former head of the House Freedom Caucus, an outspoken ally of President Trump. On Wall Street, the Dow futures are down 6 points. This is SRN News. Americans are still generous.
4: U.S. charitable giving rose 3% last year, surpassing $600 billion for the first time. The $617 billion that Americans gave to churches, ministries, and all other nonprofits was the second highest ever in inflation-adjusted terms, but it fell short of the record set in 2021. This growth in giving was slightly faster than the long-term annual average of 2.7%, thanks to the nation's relatively strong economy. Michael Harrington reporting.
1: Christians are under intense pressure in Bangladesh in the wake of the ouster of its longtime leader, Sheikh Hasina. Most of the country is Muslim, and the absence of the leader sparked attacks on minority Christians. Many fled the country for India, where conditions are also difficult but not as bad. Those who were able left for the U.S. One believer tells International Christian Concern that within hours of the coup, a group of Muslims set fire to his home. This is SRN News. Long-lost plane wreck, one of historical significance, has been located.
5: The wreckage from a Pan Am plane crash in the ocean 74 years ago that helped lead to requirements for the passenger safety briefings on every flight today has been found off the coast of Puerto Rico. The talks flight attendants deliver about how to inflate a life vest or find the exits on a plane that are routine today were developed after 52 people perished aboard Pan Am's Clipper Endeavor because they didn't get off the plane before it sank. Explorers used an autonomous sonar drone to find the fuselage and tail of the DC-4 last month under 2,000 feet of water. Keith Peters reporting.
1: Nicolas Maduro returns to a New York courtroom as his lawyers continuing objections to the U.S. military action that snatched Venezuela's dictator from power. Maduro being held in a Brooklyn jail facing drug trafficking charges. More details, srnnews.com.
6: A great victory that keeps males out of female sports. This is Matt Staver with Freedom's Call. The U.S. Supreme Court ruled that states and schools can protect women and girls by restricting biological males from female sports teams. The ruling resolved two consolidated landmark cases involving Idaho's 2020 Fairness in Women's Sports Act and West Virginia's 2021 Save Women's Sports Act. Both state laws protect the safety and opportunities of female athletes by barring biological males from female competitive sports teams at public schools and universities. Liberty Counsel filed an amicus brief to the High Court stating that Title IX is based on sex, not gender identity, and any interpretation otherwise that prioritizes protections for gender identity could eliminate Title IX's sex-based protections for women. Keeping biological males out of female sports preserves the entire purpose of Title IX. Stay informed at Liberty Counsel's website, lc.org.

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1: With SRN News, I'm Rich Thomason in Washington. America's top diplomat says there's no way Iran can be allowed to control the Strait of Hormuz. Secretary of State Rubio says that doing so would set a very dangerous global precedent. And the U.S. putting the pedal to the metal with its Iran offensive.
2: The U.S. military completed an 11th night of strikes on Iran. Central Command saying the latest targets included aircraft hangars and drone storage sites. Iranian air defenses activated near the capital, Tehran, and Iran's state-run news agency reported explosions in half a dozen provinces. Before those strikes, Iran's interior minister had traveled to Pakistan, a key mediator. But at the White House Tuesday, President Trump told reporters,
3: "Until they're ready to meet in a meaningful way, we have no interest."
2: And the conflict appears to be widening. Yemen's Houthi rebels declaring a naval blockade of Saudi Arabia, vowing to block the Bab el-Mandeb Strait and cut shipping between the Red Sea and the Gulf of Aden. With the Strait of Hormuz blocked, Saudi Arabia has been relying on a pipeline to the Red Sea to get oil out to market. I'm Ben Thomas.
1: The Gulf Coast, Louisiana in particular, bracing for Bertha, the tropical storm expected to make landfall southeast of New Orleans late tonight or early tomorrow morning, and cleanup across the northeast, pounded by a series of strong storms. New Jersey Governor Mikey Sherrill blames a computer glitch for 6,600 non-citizens finding their way onto the state's voter rolls. OpenAI says its artificial intelligence system hacked into another AI company, all on its own. OpenAI calls it an unprecedented cyber incident. Congressman Andy Biggs has captured the GOP nomination for Arizona governor, former head of the House Freedom Caucus, an outspoken ally of President Trump. On Wall Street, the Dow futures are down 6 points. This is SRN News. Americans are still generous.
4: U.S. charitable giving rose 3% last year, surpassing $600 billion for the first time. The $617 billion that Americans gave to churches, ministries, and all other nonprofits was the second highest ever in inflation-adjusted terms, but it fell short of the record set in 2021. This growth in giving was slightly faster than the long-term annual average of 2.7%, thanks to the nation's relatively strong economy. Michael Harrington reporting.
1: Christians are under intense pressure in Bangladesh in the wake of the ouster of its longtime leader, Sheikh Hasina. Most of the country is Muslim, and the absence of the leader sparked attacks on minority Christians. Many fled the country for India, where conditions are also difficult but not as bad. Those who were able left for the U.S. One believer tells International Christian Concern that within hours of the coup, a group of Muslims set fire to his home. This is SRN News. Long-lost plane wreck, one of historical significance, has been located.
5: The wreckage from a Pan Am plane crash in the ocean 74 years ago that helped lead to requirements for the passenger safety briefings on every flight today has been found off the coast of Puerto Rico. The talks flight attendants deliver about how to inflate a life vest or find the exits on a plane that are routine today were developed after 52 people perished aboard Pan Am's Clipper Endeavor because they didn't get off the plane before it sank. Explorers used an autonomous sonar drone to find the fuselage and tail of the DC-4 last month under 2,000 feet of water. Keith Peters reporting.
1: Nicolas Maduro returns to a New York courtroom as his lawyers continuing objections to the U.S. military action that snatched Venezuela's dictator from power. Maduro being held in a Brooklyn jail facing drug trafficking charges. More details, SRNNews.com.

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1: With SRN News, I'm Rich Thomason in Washington. America's top diplomat says there's no way Iran can be allowed to control the Strait of Hormuz. Secretary of State Rubio says that doing so would set a very dangerous global precedent. And the U.S. putting the pedal to the metal with its Iran offensive.
2: The U.S. military completed an 11th night of strikes on Iran. Central Command saying the latest targets included aircraft hangars and drone storage sites. Iranian air defenses activated near the capital, Tehran, and Iran's state-run news agency reported explosions in half a dozen provinces. Before those strikes, Iran's interior minister had traveled to Pakistan, a key mediator. But at the White House Tuesday, President Trump told reporters,
3: "Until they're ready to meet in a meaningful way, we have no interest."
2: And the conflict appears to be widening. Yemen's Houthi rebels declaring a naval blockade of Saudi Arabia, vowing to block the Bab el-Mandeb Strait and cut shipping between the Red Sea and the Gulf of Aden. With the Strait of Hormuz blocked, Saudi Arabia has been relying on a pipeline to the Red Sea to get oil out to market. I'm Ben Thomas.
1: The Gulf Coast, Louisiana in particular, bracing for Bertha, the tropical storm expected to make landfall southeast of New Orleans late tonight or early tomorrow morning, and cleanup across the northeast, pounded by a series of strong storms. New Jersey Governor Mikey Sherrill blames a computer glitch for 6,600 non-citizens finding their way onto the state's voter rolls. OpenAI says its artificial intelligence system hacked into another AI company, all on its own. OpenAI calls it an unprecedented cyber incident. Congressman Andy Biggs has captured the GOP nomination for Arizona governor, former head of the House Freedom Caucus, an outspoken ally of President Trump. On Wall Street, the Dow futures are down 6 points. This is SRN News. Americans are still generous.
4: U.S. charitable giving rose 3% last year, surpassing $600 billion for the first time. The $617 billion that Americans gave to churches, ministries, and all other nonprofits was the second highest ever in inflation-adjusted terms, but it fell short of the record set in 2021. This growth in giving was slightly faster than the long-term annual average of 2.7%, thanks to the nation's relatively strong economy. Michael Harrington reporting.
1: Christians are under intense pressure in Bangladesh in the wake of the ouster of its longtime leader, Sheikh Hasina. Most of the country is Muslim, and the absence of the leader sparked attacks on minority Christians. Many fled the country for India, where conditions are also difficult but not as bad. Those who were able left for the U.S. One believer tells International Christian Concern that within hours of the coup, a group of Muslims set fire to his home. This is SRN News. Long-lost plane wreck, one of historical significance, has been located.
5: The wreckage from a Pan Am plane crash in the ocean 74 years ago that helped lead to requirements for the passenger safety briefings on every flight today has been found off the coast of Puerto Rico. The talks flight attendants deliver about how to inflate a life vest or find the exits on a plane that are routine today were developed after 52 people perished aboard Pan Am's Clipper Endeavor because they didn't get off the plane before it sank. Explorers used an autonomous sonar drone to find the fuselage and tail of the DC-4 last month under 2,000 feet of water. Keith Peters reporting.
1: Nicolas Maduro returns to a New York courtroom as his lawyers continuing objections to the U.S. military action that snatched Venezuela's dictator from power. Maduro being held in a Brooklyn jail facing drug trafficking charges. More details, SRNNews.com.

Of Jericho, and the walls came tumbling down. Then the lamb, ram, sheep horns begin to blow, trumpets begin to sound. Old Joshua commanded the children to shout, and the walls came tumbling down.

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1: With SRN News, I'm Rich Thomason in Washington. America's top diplomat says there's no way Iran can be allowed to control the Strait of Hormuz. Secretary of State Rubio says that doing so would set a very dangerous global precedent. And the U.S. putting the pedal to the metal with its Iran offensive.
2: The U.S. military completed an 11th night of strikes on Iran. Central Command saying the latest targets included aircraft hangars and drone storage sites. Iranian air defenses activated near the capital, Tehran, and Iran's state-run news agency reported explosions in half a dozen provinces. Before those strikes, Iran's interior minister had traveled to Pakistan, a key mediator. But at the White House Tuesday, President Trump told reporters,
3: "Until they're ready to meet in a meaningful way, we have no interest."
2: And the conflict appears to be widening. Yemen's Houthi rebels declaring a naval blockade of Saudi Arabia, vowing to block the Bab el-Mandeb Strait and cut shipping between the Red Sea and the Gulf of Aden. With the Strait of Hormuz blocked, Saudi Arabia has been relying on a pipeline to the Red Sea to get oil out to market. I'm Ben Thomas.
1: The Gulf Coast, Louisiana in particular, bracing for Bertha, the tropical storm expected to make landfall southeast of New Orleans late tonight or early tomorrow morning, and cleanup across the northeast, pounded by a series of strong storms. New Jersey Governor Mikey Sherrill blames a computer glitch for 6,600 non-citizens finding their way onto the state's voter rolls. OpenAI says its artificial intelligence system hacked into another AI company, all on its own. OpenAI calls it an unprecedented cyber incident. Congressman Andy Biggs has captured the GOP nomination for Arizona governor, former head of the House Freedom Caucus, an outspoken ally of President Trump. On Wall Street, the Dow futures are down 6 points. This is SRN News. Americans are still generous.
4: U.S. charitable giving rose 3% last year, surpassing $600 billion for the first time. The $617 billion that Americans gave to churches, ministries, and all other nonprofits was the second highest ever in inflation-adjusted terms, but it fell short of the record set in 2021. This growth in giving was slightly faster than the long-term annual average of 2.7%, thanks to the nation's relatively strong economy. Michael Harrington reporting.
1: Christians are under intense pressure in Bangladesh in the wake of the ouster of its longtime leader, Sheikh Hasina. Most of the country is Muslim, and the absence of the leader sparked attacks on minority Christians. Many fled the country for India, where conditions are also difficult but not as bad. Those who were able left for the U.S. One believer tells International Christian Concern that within hours of the coup, a group of Muslims set fire to his home. This is SRN News. Long-lost plane wreck, one of historical significance, has been located.
5: The wreckage from a Pan Am plane crash in the ocean 74 years ago that helped lead to requirements for the passenger safety briefings on every flight today has been found off the coast of Puerto Rico. The talks flight attendants deliver about how to inflate a life vest or find the exits on a plane that are routine today were developed after 52 people perished aboard Pan Am's Clipper Endeavor because they didn't get off the plane before it sank. Explorers used an autonomous sonar drone to find the fuselage and tail of the DC-4 last month under 2,000 feet of water. Keith Peters reporting.
1: Nicolas Maduro returns to a New York courtroom as his lawyers continuing objections to the U.S. military action that snatched Venezuela's dictator from power. Maduro being held in a Brooklyn jail facing drug trafficking charges. More details, SRNnews.com.
0: 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The Community Bulletin Board is a public service of Well of Pure Water Radio, which airs Monday through Friday at 2 a.m. and 2 p.m. immediately following the news on 93.3 FM. 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

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Our prayer here at WOPW and Central Baptist Church is that you will come to the saving knowledge of Jesus Christ.

Believe on the Lord Jesus Christ, and thou shalt be saved. 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

This old house once knew my children. This old house once knew my wife. This old house was home and comfort as we fought the storms of life. This old house once rang with laughter. This old house heard many shouts. Now

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I pray that the music has been a blessing to your day. Let us know at 606-256-2988.

20% of the world's population lives in China. Most of them have never one time heard the gospel. It has been 51 years since there's been a missionary in China, which means that an entire generation has lived and died never having a gospel witness. In 1994, the Almanac stated that China has a population of approximately 2 billion people. If we could have a miracle ministry in China, and they could have 3,000 people saved and baptized every week, and could freeze the population where it currently is, it would take 12,820 years just to win China to Christ. Truly, the harvest is plenteous. Our burden and our goal as the Wings as Eagles ministry is to help with this recording to send missionaries to China to learn the language and preach the gospel to those who've never

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1: 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His eyes were blind, the light he could not see.

0: things hoped for. The evidence of things not seen. You know, in my 35 years of preaching, I've found plenty of evidence to convince me. I mean, I know there's a lot of the Christian life you have to live by faith, but I tell you what, I've got a lot of it operating by sight now. I mean, I've just seen so much of the goodness of the Lord. I started out by faith, but I'm about to wind up by sight. I mean, by that, the Lord's letting me see. How in the world? You think just a minute now. It takes over $1,000 every day. Every time the sun comes up, $1,000 must come down. Just operate the enterprises and feed and take care and pay the bills, and yet the Lord is faithful and has been for years. And yet no budget and no begging and no pleading and no subscribing and no solicitations. And yet just people like you that have stood. And dear friends, listen, I really mean this, and I get excited when it comes to my mind. I can't hardly wait till we all get to heaven. I want to be around when some of you dear little old saints come by. You think you've been back in the backwoods, and you think you've never seen the battlefront. When you come by the judgment seat of Christ and God begins to bring out wagon loads of rewards for you, and you're going to look so surprised, and I'm going to throw my hat over the windmill, hollering, hooray for Jesus, they deserve them. See? You know why? Because you made a contribution and you paid somebody's way toward Canaan's land. Well, faith is the substance of things, the evidence of things not hoped. The evidence of things not seen. But we've got a lot of substance, but we've got a lot of evidence. For by it the elders obtained a good report. Through faith we understand that the worlds were framed by the Word of God. That settles everything for me. In the beginning, God created the heavens and the earth. In the beginning was the Word, and the Word was with God, and the Word was God, and the Word became flesh and dwelt among us. Young people, don't pay attention to this bunch of infidels that sit up in the schoolroom, been off to college, and don't know any better than to think God didn't make everything. I mean, don't pay attention to this bunch of educated idiots that say that the Genesis plan of creation is not any good. We've ruled it out. Let me tell you, as far as I'm concerned, it's still right in the middle of my book. I mean, I believe every bit of it, see? Why, they say, and it sounds sometimes maybe plausible to the natural mind, but not supernatural mind. They say now, there was a little cell. And they say that that little cell, whether it's a little mud cell or whatever it might have been, they said, now we started from one little cell. When I had just one thing, I got them tangled up in every time. And I said, where did that cell come from? Oh, no old to me, brother. You haven't hurt me yet. Just go ahead. You're the one that's hurting, not me. Yeah. See, I want to know where that cell came from. Well, they said, you'll have to just take that for granted. I don't take nothing for granted except what God said. God told me how this thing came about, and it's the most plausible and the most reasonable thing that I know of in the land today. And through faith, we understand that the worlds were framed by the Word of God, so that things which are seen were not made of things which do appear. By faith, Abel offered unto God a more excellent sacrifice than Cain, by which he obtained witness that he was righteous, God testifying of his gifts, and by it he, being dead, yet speaketh. By faith Enoch was translated that he should not see death, and was not found because God had translated him. For before his translation, he had this testimony that he pleased God. But, here's my text. But without faith, it is impossible to please him. For he that cometh to God must believe that he is, and that he is a rewarder of them that diligently seek him. Now then, the Bible says God is. And you got to believe that he is before you can come to him. Why would you want to come to somebody you don't believe exists? Now, I believe that God is. And I believe that this text, coupled with what Jesus said he was, he said, I am. We do not have a has-been God. We've not lived beyond the need of God. How could a nation so steeped in sin and war? Listen, did you know that yesterday and day before that 36 people were killed in the Lone Star State of Texas, murdered most of them on the highway? I've never known of such violence and so many deaths. Right here in Waco, you had people shot to death. A lady, a man and her husband were on a ship, and that ship sank. And he went down, and she was rescued, but she said, if my husband is dead, then I too will go with him. And she plunged to her watery grave. Wouldn't it be fine if we'd get a generation of people to love Jesus like they love people and love things? Our love is dissipated unless it's directed toward the Lord Jesus Christ. Now, I want to ask you a question. What is your love toward God? Do you believe that God is today? Now, Hebrews said, Jesus Christ, the same, yesterday, today, and forever. Do we really believe that? Has he changed any? If he's changed a little, he could change a lot. I want to give you some things that I jotted down today. God is. God is. I'm thankful, first of all, that he is. Not that he was or he shall be. I need a God is right now. How can a person go 24 hours and not be in touch with heaven? Oh, listen. Today's the day of salvation. If that's right, and it is, then today's the day for me to live my salvation and share it with somebody else. And so God is. That's the first thing I want to say about God. He's alive right now. Present tense. God is. Jesus said, I am. Moses went down to Pharaoh's court and said, I am sent me. And from that day, Pharaoh's hands were tied. His army couldn't do one thing. Who was it? I heard a newscast today, and hardly ever hear, but I heard the newscast. I think it was Paul Harvey, who says some pretty good things, you know. He told the story about the little boy that went to Sunday school and came home. And you know, I think Paul Harvey was really digging at a lot of this modernism we got, and I think he sees some of it, see. And I think Paul Harvey's got a little bit more than just some of the news on his mind. Yeah. And so this little boy came home, and the mother said, Johnny, how was Sunday school? Said, just fine, just fine. Said, what was the lesson? And the little boy said, well, it's about Moses and children of Israel. Said, they're getting out of Egypt. And he said, they come to the Red Sea. And said, they, do you know how they got across, mother? Said, no. Said, how? Well, said, they built pontoons and floated them across. And then said, when they got to the other side, they looked over and saw Pharaoh come in. And he started to cross with the horses and said, Moses radioed the sky patrol and said, drop bombs, tap the pontoons. And said, they did. And said, of course, killed all Pharaoh and his bunch. Mother said, Johnny, really now? I don't believe the teacher taught you that. Tell me the truth. Well, said, no, really, mother. But said, I knew if I told you what she did teach me, you wouldn't believe it. Brother, some of the junk our teachers are teaching, I wouldn't want anybody to believe. That teacher that stood and said to her little class of children, now, honeys, you know that feeding of the multitude, 5, 10, 15, or 25, you know that wasn't real bread and fish, don't you? The little boy said, no, ma'am, I didn't know it. Oh, well, said, that's figurative. That's figurative. And directly the little boy raised his hand and said, teacher, I want to know what it was that they put in those 12 baskets they had left over. Give me the mind of a little child to believe. Oh, let me be simple enough to believe what the Word of God says, because I've noticed that men that live and die by the Word of God outlive everything and die better than everybody else. So just let me cling to Him and to His Word. And when you find out something better, you let me know. Till you do, I'll stay with what God's been so precious to give me. I'm glad that God is. Second, what is God? God is able. Unto him that is able to do, he's able to keep you from falling. That's a great verse. He's able to keep you from falling and to present you faultless before the presence of his glory with exceeding joy. Think about that. Oh, hear me tonight. God's people are the only people on earth that have any right to shout or to sing. I passed a filling station a while ago coming in to the service and said, an album of happy songs. on get them here. Even filling stations selling records, trying to make the people get happy, I guess. But dear friends, you and I have the only song that's worth singing. And we have the only heart that can sing if we're born again. Oh, I wish this old world could know what we know. And the only way they're going to know it is to hear it from us and see it in us. So God is able. Do you really believe that?
1: The strangers to God, His grace and His love, were gathered by blue Galilee.
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1: With SRN News, I'm Rich Thomason in Washington. America's top diplomat says there's no way Iran can be allowed to control the Strait of Hormuz. Secretary of State Rubio says that doing so would set a very dangerous global precedent. And the U.S. putting the pedal to the metal with its Iran offensive.
2: The U.S. military completed an 11th night of strikes on Iran. Central Command saying the latest targets included aircraft hangars and drone storage sites. Iranian air defenses activated near the capital, Tehran, and Iran's state-run news agency reported explosions in half a dozen provinces. Before those strikes, Iran's interior minister had traveled to Pakistan, a key mediator. But at the White House Tuesday, President Trump told reporters,
3: "Until they're ready to meet in a meaningful way, we have no interest."
2: And the conflict appears to be widening. Yemen's Houthi rebels declaring a naval blockade of Saudi Arabia, vowing to block the Bab el-Mandeb Strait and cut shipping between the Red Sea and the Gulf of Aden. With the Strait of Hormuz blocked, Saudi Arabia has been relying on a pipeline to the Red Sea to get oil out to market. I'm Ben Thomas.
1: The Gulf Coast, Louisiana in particular, bracing for Bertha, the tropical storm expected to make landfall southeast of New Orleans late tonight or early tomorrow morning, and cleanup across the northeast, pounded by a series of strong storms. New Jersey Governor Mikey Sherrill blames a computer glitch for 6,600 non-citizens finding their way onto the state's voter rolls. OpenAI says its artificial intelligence system hacked into another AI company, all on its own. OpenAI calls it an unprecedented cyber incident. Congressman Andy Biggs has captured the GOP nomination for Arizona governor, former head of the House Freedom Caucus, an outspoken ally of President Trump. On Wall Street, the Dow futures are down 6 points. This is SRN News. Americans are still generous.
4: U.S. charitable giving rose 3% last year, surpassing $600 billion for the first time. The $617 billion that Americans gave to churches, ministries, and all other nonprofits was the second highest ever in inflation-adjusted terms, but it fell short of the record set in 2021. This growth in giving was slightly faster than the long-term annual average of 2.7%, thanks to the nation's relatively strong economy. Michael Harrington reporting.
1: Christians are under intense pressure in Bangladesh in the wake of the ouster of its longtime leader, Sheikh Hasina. Most of the country is Muslim, and the absence of the leader sparked attacks on minority Christians. Many fled the country for India, where conditions are also difficult but not as bad. Those who were able left for the U.S. One believer tells International Christian Concern that within hours of the coup, a group of Muslims set fire to his home. This is SRN News. Long-lost plane wreck, one of historical significance, has been located.
5: The wreckage from a Pan Am plane crash in the ocean 74 years ago that helped lead to requirements for the passenger safety briefings on every flight today has been found off the coast of Puerto Rico. The talks flight attendants deliver about how to inflate a life vest or find the exits on a plane that are routine today were developed after 52 people perished aboard Pan Am's Clipper Endeavor because they didn't get off the plane before it sank. Explorers used an autonomous sonar drone to find the fuselage and tail of the DC-4 last month under 2,000 feet of water. Keith Peters reporting.
1: Nicolas Maduro returns to a New York courtroom as his lawyers continuing objections to the U.S. military action that snatched Venezuela's dictator from power. Maduro being held in a Brooklyn jail facing drug trafficking charges. More details, SRNNews.com.

0: With that familiar theme song, we're reminded it's time once again for the Harvest Time Gospel Broadcast. This is a daily broadcast with special emphasis on missions and world evangelization under the direction of Dr. Stennett Ballou of Resaca, Georgia. And now, here is Brother Ballou and today's broadcast.
1: Thank you and greetings, radio friends. What a joy and privilege it is to come to your place of listening and share together with you another Harvest Time broadcast. I praise the Lord for this heaven-bought privilege that our Lord allows us together by the radio and open His Word and study together from the eternal Word of God. I trust that if it's at all possible, you'll take the time out, get your Bible, and study along with us as we open the Word of God together today. We're looking at the most important question that could ever be asked by any person. And that is a question asked by the Philippian jailer in Acts chapter 16, verse number 31, where the Bible said that he said to Paul and Silas, "What must I do to be saved?" And along with that, we're looking at the statement that the Lord Jesus Christ made in John chapter 3, verse number 7, when he said to Nicodemus, "Marvel not that I say unto thee, you must be born again." And of course, the words "born again" and the words "be saved" are used interchangeably in the Word of God. They mean basically the same thing. And these two words describe the only means whereby that you may become a Christian. Salvation is not something you grow into. It's not something you get good enough to be. Salvation is of the Lord. The Word of God said in Titus chapter 3, verse number 5, "It is not of works of righteousness which we have done, but according to His mercy, He saved us." We have our part in responding to God's grace working in our lives. And I pointed out to you these things on the broadcast this week. First of all, in order for a sinner to be saved, there must be revelation. The Spirit of God must reveal to that sinner three or four things. Number one, He must reveal to him that that sinner is a sinner. He's not just a bad person. He's not pretty good. He's not as good as everybody else. He cannot make it in his own merit. He's a sinner, both by birth and by behavior. Number two, the Holy Spirit must reveal to that sinner that he's going to hell and he cannot save himself. So when a sinner understands that he's a sinner, that he's going to hell, that he cannot save himself, then that sinner starts searching for a way to be saved. And when he does, the Holy Spirit reveals to him through the Word of God that Christ died as a substitute for that sinner, that sinner and for all sinners, that sinners might be saved by the marvelous grace of God. So there must be revelation of the Spirit that a man is a sinner, that a man cannot save himself, that a man is going to hell, and that Christ died so he could be saved. Then number two, there must be repentance of sins. That is simply turning from your sin to the Savior to be saved by the grace of God. I said to you, repentance consists of conviction. That is when the Holy Spirit gives us an awareness of our sin. Repentance consists of contrition. That is how you and I respond with a broken attitude toward our sin. And there's confession. We acknowledge our sin. And there's conversion. We abandon our sin and turn from them to serve the living God. Again, I emphasize repentance is a change of mind that produces a change of attitude that produces a change of action as you study it in the Word of God. So there must be revelation of the Spirit. There must be repentance of sin. And then number three, there must be the responding to the Scriptures. I pointed out on yesterday, the Word of God says to the sinner, "Come." And dear sinner, you will come to Him or you'll go to hell. Jesus said in John chapter 6, verse number 37, "All that the Father giveth me shall come unto me, and he that cometh unto me I will in no wise cast out." And then those sad words of John 5:40, where our Lord said, "You will not come unto me that you might have everlasting life." He said, "Come." Then second, you must respond to the Scripture when it said, "Call." I do not believe God saves anyone that does not ask him to. For whosoever shall call upon the name of the Lord shall be saved. The word of God said in Romans 10:13. And then number three, not only must we be responding to the command of the scripture to come and to call, but there must be responding to the scripture when it said confess. That if thou shalt confess with thy mouth the Lord Jesus, and shalt believe in thine heart that God hath raised him from the dead, thou shalt be saved. For with the heart man believeth unto righteousness, and with the mouth confession is made unto salvation. So in order for a sinner to be saved, there must be the revelation of the Spirit. There must be repentance of sin. There must be responding to the Scriptures. But then I want you to notice a fourth thing. In order for a sinner to be saved, and these are not steps, they're just explanations of how a sinner comes and what a sinner must do to be saved. But there must be the receiving of the Savior. It's not altogether what you said when you bowed before God in prayer, but what did you do with the Lord Jesus Christ? What did you have in your heart when you got up off of your knees and walked away? Did you receive him? You see, salvation is a gift of God. The word of God said in John chapter 1, verse number 11 and verse number 12, talking about the Lord Jesus Christ, he came unto his own, and his own received him not. But to as many as received him, to them gave he power to become the sons of God, even to them that believe on his name. Listen again at verse number 12. But to as many as received him, to them gave he power to become the sons of God. The only way that a sinner will ever be saved is for him to receive the Lord Jesus Christ as his Lord and Savior. There must be the receiving of the Savior. The Bible said in Ephesians chapter 2, verse number 8 and verse number 9, for by grace are you saved through faith, and that not of yourselves. It is the gift of God, not of works, lest any man should boast. It is a gift. You must receive him. And then the word of God said in Romans chapter 6, verse number 23, the word of God said, for the wages of sin is death, but the gift of God is eternal life through our Lord Jesus Christ. Now, I've given you two passages, both Ephesians chapter 2, verse number 8 and 9, and Romans chapter 6, verse number 23, says specifically that salvation is a gift. In order for a gift presentation to be completed, there must be three things. Number one, there has got to be someone who loves enough to buy a gift and make the presentation. We call that person the giver. Number two, there must be a gift. There would be no presentation of a gift if there is no gift to be given. But then number three, there must be the receiver. The one who gets the gift that is being given away. Now, in the context of the Word of God, the presentation of God's gift, we come to these conclusions. Number one, God is the giver. God so loved the world, he is the giver. But then there must be a gift. What is a gift? That he gave his only begotten Son. Who is that? None other than the Lord Jesus Christ. So the giver is God. The gift is the Lord Jesus Christ. But now who's the receiver? Who gets this gift? That whosoever believeth in him should not perish, but have everlasting life. So as a sinner, you come to God with repentance and faith, and you receive the Lord Jesus Christ as God's love gift to hell-bound, hell-deserving sinners. And the moment you receive...
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The stormy clouds of darkness will turn to brightest day. Then let us all take courage, for we're not left alone. The lifeboat soon is coming to gather the jewels home. Sometimes we felt discouraged and thought it all in vain for us to live a Christian life and walk in Jesus' name. But then we heard the Master say, I'll lend you a helping hand. If you'll only trust me, I'll guide you to that land. The lifeboat soon is coming, by faith I now can see, as she sweeps through the waters to rescue you and me, and land us safely in the port with friends we love so dear. Get ready, cries the captain, oh look, she's almost here. Then cheer my comrades, cheer, our trials will soon be o'er.

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1: With SRN News, I'm Rich Thomason in Washington. America's top diplomat says there's no way Iran can be allowed to control the Strait of Hormuz. Secretary of State Rubio says that doing so would set a very dangerous global precedent. And the U.S. putting the pedal to the metal with its Iran offensive.
2: The U.S. military completed an 11th night of strikes on Iran. Central Command saying the latest targets included aircraft hangars and drone storage sites. Iranian air defenses activated near the capital, Tehran, and Iran's state-run news agency reported explosions in half a dozen provinces. Before those strikes, Iran's interior minister had traveled to Pakistan, a key mediator. But at the White House Tuesday, President Trump told reporters,
3: "Until they're ready to meet in a meaningful way, we have no interest."
2: And the conflict appears to be widening. Yemen's Houthi rebels declaring a naval blockade of Saudi Arabia, vowing to block the Bab el-Mandeb Strait and cut shipping between the Red Sea and the Gulf of Aden. With the Strait of Hormuz blocked, Saudi Arabia has been relying on a pipeline to the Red Sea to get oil out to market. I'm Ben Thomas.
1: The Gulf Coast, Louisiana in particular, bracing for Bertha, the tropical storm expected to make landfall southeast of New Orleans late tonight or early tomorrow morning, and cleanup across the northeast, pounded by a series of strong storms. New Jersey Governor Mikey Sherrill blames a computer glitch for 6,600 non-citizens finding their way onto the state's voter rolls. OpenAI says its artificial intelligence system hacked into another AI company, all on its own. OpenAI calls it an unprecedented cyber incident. Congressman Andy Biggs has captured the GOP nomination for Arizona governor, former head of the House Freedom Caucus, an outspoken ally of President Trump. On Wall Street, the Dow futures are down 6 points. This is SRN News. Americans are still generous.
4: U.S. charitable giving rose 3% last year, surpassing $600 billion for the first time. The $617 billion that Americans gave to churches, ministries, and all other nonprofits was the second highest ever in inflation-adjusted terms, but it fell short of the record set in 2021. This growth in giving was slightly faster than the long-term annual average of 2.7%, thanks to the nation's relatively strong economy. Michael Harrington reporting.
1: Christians are under intense pressure in Bangladesh in the wake of the ouster of its longtime leader, Sheikh Hasina. Most of the country is Muslim, and the absence of the leader sparked attacks on minority Christians. Many fled the country for India, where conditions are also difficult but not as bad. Those who were able left for the U.S. One believer tells International Christian Concern that within hours of the coup, a group of Muslims set fire to his home. This is SRN News. Long-lost plane wreck, one of historical significance, has been located.
5: The wreckage from a Pan Am plane crash in the ocean 74 years ago that helped lead to requirements for the passenger safety briefings on every flight today has been found off the coast of Puerto Rico. The talks flight attendants deliver about how to inflate a life vest or find the exits on a plane that are routine today were developed after 52 people perished aboard Pan Am's Clipper Endeavor because they didn't get off the plane before it sank. Explorers used an autonomous sonar drone to find the fuselage and tail of the DC-4 last month under 2,000 feet of water. Keith Peters reporting.
1: Nicolas Maduro returns to a New York courtroom as his lawyers continuing objections to the U.S. military action that snatched Venezuela's dictator from power. Maduro being held in a Brooklyn jail facing drug trafficking charges. More details, SRNnews.com.
6: 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And now, here's our Creation Moment host, Ian Taylor.
7: In many of our Creation Moments programs, we have shown that animal intelligence is not a result of evolution, but God's gift to his creatures. While animals are limited to a much smaller area of specialty, some can perform feats of intelligence that even man cannot accomplish. For example, at the Japanese Deer Park in California, pigeons have been trained to sort electrical parts. Well, they can do this with greater efficiency and accuracy than humans. People usually get quickly bored with such work and lose their concentration. But then there is the mystery of migration. The golden plover bird migrates between Alaska and Hawaii. Yet the parents never teach their youngsters the route. When migration time comes, the young are usually old enough to fend for themselves, but too young to fly the thousands of miles non-stop required by the route. So the parents leave them in Alaska and head for Hawaii. A little later, when they are stronger, the young plovers follow the same route without error, even though they have no guide. Intelligence is not the result of mindless natural forces, for how could mindlessness produce intelligence or even genius? Christians should not be surprised, as are evolutionists, to find many examples of intelligence in the animal world, because intelligence is the gift of God the Creator to His creatures.
8: 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And be sure to join us next time for another Creation Moment, proclaiming evidence of God's truth.

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1: With SRN News, I'm John Scott. In Manila, Secretary of State Marco Rubio warned Asian leaders that Iran's demand to control and collect tolls in the Strait of Hormuz would threaten the world's economy and set a precedent that could be repeated elsewhere in the world. Rubio said some of the countries and the Association of Southeast Asian Nations have started doing business with Washington.
2: Now, one of the interesting things you've seen is that the supplies that are reaching many of the countries in the region have begun to change. They're buying more LNG from us than ever before. They're also buying more oil from us than ever before.
1: And Rubio said that the U.S. attacks on Iran are a response to Iranian attacks in the Strait. Ukraine pushing on with its fight against Russia under new military leadership. Charles de Ledesma with that report.
3: President Volodymyr Zelensky fired his commander-in-chief after public pressure. This change follows a rift between the outgoing army chief and defense minister, both of whom lost their jobs. The new army chief, Major General Mykhailo Drupataia, is part of a new generation of Ukrainian generals. Zelensky has tasked Drupataia with updating the defense strategy. Street protests in Kyiv demanded the return of the tech-savvy defense minister, Mykhailo Fedorov. Meanwhile, Ukrainian drones have struck warehouses in Russia, targeting facilities they say are being used for drone production. I'm Charles de Ledesma.
1: Tropical storm Bertha making landfall in Louisiana. Early Thursday morning, the storm was moving west toward Texas. The storm forecast to reach the upper Texas coast on Thursday before dissipating inland in Texas by Friday. Damaging winds and storm surges, the main threats for the deep south states. Storm surges up to 3 feet are possible. The storm earlier forced beach closures in the Florida Panhandle. 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A Canadian court will hear a challenge to bubble zones.
4: At issue is Drag Queen Story Hour, a program where men dressed as women read picture books to small children at public libraries. These events have been met with protests in some places, and the city of Calgary has responded by passing a law establishing a bubble zone, barring protests outside drag events within a 100-yard radius. Now the Canadian Constitution Foundation is suing to overturn the law on free speech grounds. Michael Harrington reporting.
1: The American Association of University Professors initiating legal action against Texas Tech. It claims restrictions on teaching about sex, race, gender identity, and sexual orientation violate the First and 14th Amendments to the Constitution. A spokesman says Texas Tech is confident its policies are compliant with state and federal law. The AAUP has retained the services of Lambda Legal, a gay legal group. This is SRN News. Canada hoping to improve its trade relationship with Washington. Bob Agnew reports.
5: Canadian Prime Minister Mark Carney says he and President Trump have agreed to intensify trade negotiations between Canada, the U.S., and Mexico. That comes a day after President Trump announced the U.S. would be imposing 50% tariffs on most Canadian goods, citing unfair treatment of American products. The tariffs would exclude energy but impact other top Canadian exports, including auto parts and precious metals. Bob Agnew reporting.
1: Google parent company Alphabet Incorporated, posting stronger than expected results for its second quarter, sign its massive artificial intelligence spending spree is paying off so far. The Mountain View, California-based company earned $112.11 billion in the April-June period. That's up from $28.2 billion in the same period. That is from a year ago. More details at srnnews.com.

0: It's time now for the Preaching of the Cross radio program. We encourage you to take the next few moments and listen as Pastor James Knox teaches biblical truths from God's holy word.
1: All right, now a very pleasant good day to each and every one of you. I'm Brother James, and I greet you in the name of our Lord and Savior Jesus Christ, the Lamb of God, which taketh away the sin of the world, and I welcome you to the Preaching of the Cross radio broadcast. This is a ministry of the Bible Baptist Church of DeLand, Florida, heard by the grace of God around the world. And we're so very happy and very thankful that you've tuned in to the program today and believe that you will be as well. You know, God's given us a wonderful opportunity to minister His Word, not only by means of radio, many stations broadcasting the program now, some here in the United States, several in Africa, some in the Philippines, but also through the cassette recordings that we've been able to send out, over 1,300 hours now, I suppose, of cassette recorded sermons and Bible studies. We've sent out over 500,000 of these cassette tapes, responses having come from over 70 nations. Been my privilege and opportunity already this year to preach in many, many parts of the United States and Canada, traveling there on a personal basis. And it's alarming to me. It's sad as I look and see the dreadful spiritual condition of our churches. On the one hand, you have those who hold to the orthodox and fundamental tenets of the Scripture, whose churches are dead and dying. A lack of life, a lack of interest, a lack of fervor and love for God. On the other hand, you have those churches of a charismatic bent or persuasion, filled with excitement and activity and action, and yet so incredibly unscriptural in their practices that one can scarce believe that they claim the name of Christ. Now, there's a reason for all this. There is a reason why those who seemingly love God and are excited about God have so little knowledge of the Scripture, and why those who seem to have some knowledge of the Scripture are apparently so dead in their practice. And the reason is that man has forsaken the true Word of God, the source of all life, the source of all understanding and knowledge. The source of all right relationship to God is the Word of God, the Holy Bible. And the fact that so many men and women today are reading and studying and hearing preaching from and putting their faith in a book that is not the Word of God is certainly a primary contributing factor to the apostasy of our day, if not the primary contributing factor. Now, we take a lot of criticism for our position on this radio broadcast, that God gave His Word without error, in perfection, in the original writings, and that the same God preserved that Word, gave it to His people in the English language, and that the authorized King James Bible is indeed the Word of God for the English-speaking people. Now, when we say that, we get all kinds of grief from people who have a New King James Version, a New American Standard Version, a Living Bible, a Good News Bible, a New Jerusalem Bible, a Jupiter Version, a New World Translation, and so forth. But we make that statement being in a position to make it. And those who criticize the statement are not in a position to criticize. We have read, I have read personally, 44 translations of the New Testament, comparing them verse by verse. Now, when people criticize me for saying that the New International Version is not God's Word, they are criticizing someone who has spent more time with the New International Version than those who defend it. On this broadcast today, we are going to begin a series of studies, and I hope you'll listen. I hope you'll listen with that broad mind that you claim to have. I hope you'll listen with that love that you profess to have. And I hope you will allow us to explain to you why this New International Version is a very, very dangerous piece of work. I hope you listen carefully and allow God to teach you. You know, there's nothing worse than somebody thinks they know everything. So, Brother James, don't you think you know everything? Absolutely not. That's why I took the time to read and study the New International Version. Because I didn't know what it said. I didn't know what it was all about. I didn't know what its foundations and statements were. And so I took the time to check the thing out, like any honest man or woman would do. Now, in the mid-1950s, Howard Long set out to witness to a business associate who broke into laughter. The laughter came as the man read the gospel for himself directly from the pages of the Bible. It made Howard angry. Not that the man laughed at the scriptures, but that Howard couldn't give him a Bible in his own language. Howard's children, too, had trouble understanding a Bible written in something other than everyday language. He said, "We've translated the Bible into a couple of thousand tongues. Someday we're going to translate it into English." Little did he know that his frustration would give birth to one of the most popular and least conservative translations in the English language. The New International Revelation 13 version was, in the words of James Powell, president of the International Bible Society, and I quote, "really God's project. His fingerprints are all over it. From the original dream," Deuteronomy 13, Book of Jude, "to the final production." Apparently many people agree. The International Bible Society, in league with several publishers in North America and the United Kingdom, has packaged the NIV in every style and binding imaginable, and for every group of people under the English-speaking sun. There are expensive, luxurious leather editions and cheap paperback editions, versions for children and versions for college students, whole Bibles and individual verses, Bibles with Holy Bible stamped in gold on the cover, and Bibles that are only discovered to be scripture when read by those familiar with the NIV. In its relatively short lifetime, the New International Version has become the basis of commentaries, interlinears, systematic theologies, and concordances. Colleges and seminaries distribute it to their students and require it in the classroom. Churches of all denominations and doctrinal persuasions now use it in pew and pulpit. Bookstores claim that it is outselling the authorized King James Version and everything else that claims to be Scripture. Now, many versions of Holy Scripture claim to be literal translations. For example, the authorized King James Version, the Revised Standard Version, the New American Standard Version. Others claim excellent readability. These are the paraphrases, such as the Living Bible and Phillips and others. But the NIV claims both literalness and readability. The latter is definitely not a dispute. The NIV is written in a modern English that anyone, rich or poor, young or old, saved or unsaved, with a child's education can understand. The NIV is legitimately compared to a newspaper for comprehensibility. But with regard to the former, the literalness of translation, the NIV has come under increasing scrutiny and has been found wanting. It should first be noted that Howard Long interpreted his colleague's laughter in more biblical terms. Or had he done so, the NIV might never have come to be. You see, the Holy Spirit of God had the Apostle Paul record these words in 1 Corinthians 2:14. "The natural man receiveth not the things of the Spirit of God, for they are foolishness."

and has no reason to react positively to the Word of God because of what it is, God's Word. Those in spiritual darkness will hide anywhere from light, even in laughter. This, however, was probably the case with Howard's children as well. Just as it is the parents' responsibility and honor to bring their children to an understanding of salvation through Christ alone, so it is their responsibility and honor to help their children understand the rest of Scripture. That can be done no matter what translations parents use. A child can learn to read with understanding the most difficult language, usually more easy than an adult can. As has been proven over and over the past centuries with dead languages such as Latin or Koine Greek. Now, while it's true that the NIV requires less adult supervision and guidance when being read, it also deprives the parent of opportunities of spiritual interaction, opportunities that may never come again. The problems with the NIV, however, are more basic and far-reaching than this. In fact, the problems begin at its very core, the philosophy of translation held by its translators. The NIV translators began with a very noble goal. Their wish was to produce an accurate translation with a high degree of clarity and literary quality, one that meets standards of modern English, but at the same time preserves, quote, some measure of continuity with the long tradition of translating the Scriptures into English. That is, we want to make it sound a little bit like the King James Bible, or people won't think it's a Bible. Now, to fulfill this desire entails first the belief that the Scriptures of the Old and New Testaments are the very Word of God, inerrant and inspired by God, even down to the individual words. On the basis of this belief, the words of Scripture are translated as literally as possible, with the goal being to reproduce in English what is written in the Hebrew, Aramaic, and Greek of the original texts. The resultant translation should differ from the original texts and other literal translations only in idiomatic expressions, word order, and alternative definitions of words. The operating principle of this literal equivalence translation is as literal as possible, as free as necessary. That should be the rule. This philosophy of translation had been the standard of most translators throughout the centuries, discounting, of course, those who have paraphrased the Scriptures. But the major differences between conservative translations of the past century have been in the Greek text used and the cultural or theological bases and biases incorporated into the translations. However, in recent years, there has arisen a group of so-called scholars who no longer believe in the importance, and often the inerrancy and inspiration, of the individual words of Scripture. These men believe instead that it is the thoughts, or the truth behind the words, that is important. In the inerrancy controversy, this theory explains such supposed problems as the diversity between Scripture and science. It is not what Genesis 1 says that is important according to these infidels, but the truth behind what it says. In other words, they believe the Word of God is a lie, but they also believe that what it's trying to teach is true. You could get locked up for that if you're not careful. This view is called the dynamic view of Scripture. Transferred into the realm of translation, this is referred to as dynamic equivalence. The aim in dynamic equivalence translation is not word-for-word accuracy, but thought-for-thought equivalence. Although the NIV translators would avoid using the term dynamic equivalence in reference to themselves, their aim was for a, quote, more than a word-for-word translation. That's what they said. Their goal instead was, and I quote, fidelity to the thought of the biblical writers, quoting again from their preface to their work. They sought by frequent modifications in sentence structure and constant regard for the contextual meanings of words to produce a translation that would speak to people in that people's own culture. In other words, they rewrote the Bible
whenever they wanted to.

0: They did not translate God's words. They rewrote them. That's what they said. That's their own preface. I'm quoting from their own writing. Now, the basic idea of the dynamic equivalence theory is to ask the question, how would Paul have written his New Testament letters had he written them in English? Or, how would a first century reader have understood the writings of Paul? The dynamic equivalence translators want to produce the same response and reaction in 20th century readers. Thus, to them the thoughts, phrases, or truth expressed in man's writings are more important than the actual words. Their desire is to give modern man what Paul and his colleagues would have written if they were writing today. This is nothing more than secular humanism, man being his own God. That's all it is. How can a man's thoughts be known apart from his words? Further, if his words do not express his thoughts, especially in Scripture, how can truth be known at all? Where can man find truth if not in the very words of God to man? How can man know what Paul's thoughts were apart from what he wrote? How can man know how the first century readers responded, apart from what has been written about their responses? Now, the attempt to answer these questions through dynamic equivalence can produce all sorts of heretical extremes. Now, I'll grant you, the NIV translators held to the basically conservative end of the dynamic spectrum, but it's distressing that in spite of signing statements that they believe in the inspiration and inerrancy of Scripture, they decided to use a theory of translation that in essence denies not only the inerrancy of Scripture, but also the need for Scripture to be inerrant. You better think about that. Now, a great difficulty in the NIV translator's theory is the view of the importance of the receptor or receptor language over that of the original authors. The result is that the need of the reader takes precedence over the fidelity to the text. Sentence structure and word usage must be such that the reader will have no trouble understanding the author's intent, regardless of the author's actual words. Thus, in a translation aimed at people in the Caribbean, Isaiah 1:18 would not be, "Though your sins be as scarlet, they shall be as white as snow," but rather as white as a dove's feathers. Because, you see, they don't know anything about snow, so we have to give them something that in their experience would be white. Now, that's what we're talking about. That's the type of translating we're talking about. The NIV translators assumed that English readers would have seen snow, but since the translators believe that there is a sense in which the work of translation is never wholly finished, that's what they said in their preface, one wonders what will happen in the next edition. Now, with this in mind, the NIV translators have gone on to say, quote, "A present-day translation is not enhanced by forms that in the time of the King James Version were used in everyday speech, whether referring to God or man." You see, they've always got to attack the King James Bible. Why didn't they say in the time of the Reims-Douay Version? Why didn't they say in the time of the Geneva Bible? Why didn't they say in the time of the Revised Version? You see, there's a deep-seated enmity in the hearts of these translators against the King James Bible. Now, by saying this, the NIV translators have done away with the use of thou and thee, whether in narration or in prayer in the Scriptures. They would say that to use these terms only when referring to deity serves no legitimate purpose. But it must be understood that the Authorized King James Version had no more purpose linguistically in using thou and thee than the New International Version translators would have had today. As can be seen in the works of Shakespeare, the thees and thous were not in common usage during the 16th and 17th centuries. However, the King James Version translators use these terms to express something that nearly every language except modern English expresses. The singular of you. In Biblical Hebrew and Greek, there is a differentiation between you singular and you plural. To distinguish the two into English, the Authorized King James translators employed thou and thee for singular, ye and you for plural. In this way, the reader of Scripture understands that the temple of God is holy, which temple are ye? 1 Corinthians 3:17, and is thus able to avoid the 20th century individualism so rampant in the church today, an individualism perpetuated by the NIV's lack of differentiation between singular and plural forms of you in its rendition of 1 Corinthians 3:17, and you are that temple. Now, to be fair, it must be noted that in some passages the NIV attempts to indicate the differences between the singular and plural pronouns. But this is normally done by inserting words not found in the Greek texts. For example, Luke 22:32, NIV reads, I have prayed for you, Simon. Simon's not found in any Greek manuscript on the face of the earth. And in 1 Corinthians 3:16, you yourselves, which is a redundancy not found in the original text or original languages. Now, without indicating that the words were added, or by adding footnotes, the NIV just blatantly adds to the Word of God to try and make it say what it would have said if they had left it alone. The result of this modern dynamic view of translation is a Bible that reads like a newspaper, complete with short, chopped sentences. The idea is that the modern reader of English is incapable of retaining more than a half a dozen words at a time. Thus, the paragraph-long sentence of Ephesians 1, 3-14 is broken down to 8 simpler sentences in the NIV, and is even broken at verse 11 into a separate paragraph. The problem is, this can't be done without changing the proper interpretation of the passage. For example, there's a break between verses 3 and 4 in the NIV that just completely obliterates the entire sense of the passage. Now, I'm sorry that modern man is so woefully lacking in reading skills and English comprehension that he can't take in anything deeper than a newspaper. I'm sorry about that. But God help these men that feel like they need to rewrite the Bible and bring it down to the level of unregenerate Laodicean Americans. One advantage of having Scripture in a classical form is that the reader obtains a feeling of foreignness when reading Scripture. The Bible is not only the Word of God to man, but is also a history of the people of God. Here we learn of the culture of the Jews, their way of living, the entire basis for the faith revealed in Christ. We learn also of our earliest brothers in the faith, of their struggles and trials and joys. But we also learn that despite this foreignness, we are the same as they. Since the fall, man has not changed. His heart is still desperately wicked. His salvation is still by grace or not at all. There is also the benefit of memorization. It is much easier to memorize something with an unusual or unique wording than it is to memorize a paragraph from a newspaper. The NIV is more readable than, say, a King James Version, but it is much less easily memorized and less easily hidden in the heart. And that's what God said man should do with his word, hide it in his heart. One further disadvantage of easy readability is speed of readability. The NIV is so easy to read that it is often read as one might read a newspaper, quickly and with little comprehension. An advantage of greater difficulty in reading is that one is more apt to read slowly and pick up nuances and meanings hidden from the rapid reader. This is one of the great advantages of learning to read the Scriptures from the Old King James Bible. Skimming the newspaper may be acceptable, But skimming the scriptures, rather than in-depth reading and study, is most inappropriate. Now, one further word needs to be said regarding the receptors, that is, the readers, the hearers of God's word. As we said earlier, the natural man receiveth not the things of the Spirit of God, for they are foolishness unto him. No matter how a passage is worded, how closely or loosely translated, the unsaved man will never understand it unless the Spirit of God opens his eyes to its truth. In this respect, the Word of God is most definitely given to his people. Through it, God gives instruction on how to live in a right relationship with him. It is his word to us and must be treated not merely as a glorious piece of literature, but as the very Word of God. The most important aspect of a translation, therefore, is not the audience, but the author. And with this in mind, on the next broadcast, God willing, we are going to consider the individual translation problems in the New International Version, and they are numerous.
1: 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Some of you said, I wish I could have written those references down, but I'm at work, I'm driving. Others said, I don't believe that's so, I want to go back and check it out, but I couldn't get it all jotted down. Others of you said, that's just the material I need to give to my friend who's been drawn into this modern translation with all of its problems. Well, all 5 of these programs are on one CD. We've got them all squeezed in. It's an MP3 format. I don't know how it works, but it works. 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And we hope you'll join us then for the Preaching of the Cross radio broadcast. I'm Brother James. May the Lord richly bless you and good day.
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1: With SRN News, I'm John Scott. In Manila, Secretary of State Marco Rubio warned Asian leaders that Iran's demand to control and collect tolls in the Strait of Hormuz would threaten the world's economy and set a precedent that could be repeated elsewhere in the world. Rubio said some of the countries and the Association of Southeast Asian Nations have started doing business with Washington.
2: Now, one of the interesting things you've seen is that the supplies that are reaching many of the countries in the region have begun to change. They're buying more LNG from us than ever before. They're also buying more oil from us than ever before.
1: And Rubio said that the U.S. attacks on Iran are a response to Iranian attacks in the Strait. Ukraine pushing on with its fight against Russia under new military leadership. Charles de Ledesma with that report.
3: President Volodymyr Zelensky fired his commander-in-chief after public pressure. This change follows a rift between the outgoing army chief and defense minister, both of whom lost their jobs. The new army chief, Major General Mykhailo Drupataia, is part of a new generation of Ukrainian generals. Zelensky has tasked Drupataia with updating the defense strategy. Street protests in Kyiv demanded the return of the tech-savvy defense minister, Mykhailo Fedorov. Meanwhile, Ukrainian drones have struck warehouses in Russia, targeting facilities they say are being used for drone production. I'm Charles de Ledesma.
1: Tropical storm Bertha making landfall in Louisiana. Early Thursday morning, the storm was moving west toward Texas. The storm forecast to reach the upper Texas coast on Thursday before dissipating inland in Texas by Friday. Damaging winds and storm surges, the main threats for the deep south states. Storm surges up to 3 feet are possible. The storm earlier forced beach closures in the Florida Panhandle. 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A Canadian court will hear a challenge to bubble zones.
4: At issue is Drag Queen Story Hour, a program where men dressed as women read picture books to small children at public libraries. These events have been met with protests in some places, and the city of Calgary has responded by passing a law establishing a bubble zone, barring protests outside drag events within a 100-yard radius. Now the Canadian Constitution Foundation is suing to overturn the law on free speech grounds. Michael Harrington reporting.
1: The American Association of University Professors initiating legal action against Texas Tech. It claims restrictions on teaching about sex, race, gender identity, and sexual orientation violate the First and 14th Amendments to the Constitution. A spokesman says Texas Tech is confident its policies are compliant with state and federal law. The AAUP has retained the services of Lambda Legal, a gay legal group. This is SRN News. Canada hoping to improve its trade relationship with Washington. Bob Agnew reports.
5: Canadian Prime Minister Mark Carney says he and President Trump have agreed to intensify trade negotiations between Canada, the U.S., and Mexico. That comes a day after President Trump announced the U.S. would be imposing 50% tariffs on most Canadian goods, citing unfair treatment of American products. The tariffs would exclude energy but impact other top Canadian exports, including auto parts and precious metals. Bob Agnew reporting.
1: Google parent company Alphabet Incorporated, posting stronger than expected results for its second quarter, sign its massive artificial intelligence spending spree is paying off so far. The Mountain View, California-based company earned $112.11 billion in the April-June period. That's up from $28.2 billion in the same period. That is from a year ago. More details at srnnews.com.
6: AP Sports, I'm Mike Hempen. Tuesday's game between the Orioles and Red Sox was postponed because of rain. The teams will play a doubleheader Wednesday, with Boston pursuing a franchise record-tying 15th straight win. Fox says the Spain-Argentina World Cup title game on Sunday drew just under 39 million viewers. Nielsen Media Research says that easily set the record as the most-watched English-language soccer telecast in U.S. history. Telemundo says another 22 2 million watched its Spanish language broadcast, putting the total number of viewers in the U.S. at more than 60 million. NFL training camps are opening. The Panthers and Cardinals are reporting Wednesday. And Stephon Curry is headed to the Hall of Fame, making more basketball history with a first-of-its-kind exhibit for an active player. Stephon Curry Beyond the Arc is set to open Friday. I'm Mike Hempen, AP Sports.

0: 5 million teens now living on the streets. Many of their lives are ending in cold defeat. Can't you see there is a cause? Won't you please help us rebuild the wall? Our youth are dying, thinking there's no hope. They try it all, but they still can't cope. They are looking to us. Please stand, don't fall. The Lord wants you to help rebuild the wall. We need to sit down to weep and mourn and pray like Nehemiah as his heart was torn and beg for mercy. Remember, we're called to share Jesus with the youth and rebuild the wall. Then we can rise up and show them Christ. Let them all know he paid sin's price. The Lord's coming soon. Please give him your all. One youth at a time, we can rebuild the wall. Young people, there is hope.
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2: Look at Exodus chapter 4, verse number 19, amazing chapter here, of course, the burning bush. Moses is hearing from God, all that God's going to do. We'll start in verse number 19. And the Lord said unto Moses in Midian, go, return into Egypt, for all the men are dead which sought thy life. Moses took his wife and his sons and set them upon an ass, and he returned to the land of Egypt. And Moses took the rod of God in his hand, and the Lord was with him. And the Lord said unto Moses, when thou goest to return into Egypt, see that thou do all those wonders before Pharaoh, which I've put in thine hand. But I will harden his heart. He shall not let the people go. And thou shalt say unto Pharaoh, thus saith the Lord, Israel is my son, even my firstborn. And I say unto thee, let my son go, that he may serve me. And if thou refuse, let him go. Behold, I will slay thy son, even the firstborn. So we'll stop there. If you know much about the Bible, Moses is finally about to fulfill God's plan for his life. It's kind of been the long way around, if you know the story, but he's finally on the right path. And the Lord has told Moses, you're going to do wonders and you're going to do miracles and I'm going to be with you. And by my power, Moses, you're going to lead my people free from bondage in Egypt. And it's right here. Look at the next verse. We just read verse 23. Look at verse 24. And it came to pass, by the way, in the end, that the Lord met him and sought to kill him. This is kind of interesting here. God just told Moses, Moses, you're going to go down there, and I'm going to be with you, and you're going to do these miracles, and it's going to be great. And then the next verse, here God is, and God's about to kill him. And the thing that God is so mad about is the fact that Moses had been a neglectful parent. Moses is neglectful. Maybe not in his own personal life, maybe not in his own devotion to God, but Moses has not done as a father what Moses was supposed to do as a father. Look at the next verse, verse 25. Then Zipporah took a sharp stone and cut off the foreskin of her son and cast it at his feet and said, surely a bloody husband art thou to me. So he let them go, and she said, notice she said a second time, a bloody husband thou art because of the circumcision. Now, there are several things that we can be saved in this passage, and you may think that I'm reading into this story, but I really don't think so. Here's what it seems. It seems like Moses is on the way to Egypt, as God said, and God came in the way, and God's going to kill Moses. And Moses' wife steps in, because she knows why God is angry with Moses. I don't see God talking to Zipporah. I don't see Moses turning to Zipporah. I see God trying to kill Moses, and Zipporah knows what's going on. It seems that the Zipporah steps in and does what Moses should have done a long time ago. Now, we tend to be kind of hard on Zipporah in her anger. A bloody husband thou art to me. I've probably said things like that about her. But I don't know, I think it might should occur to us that Moses should have already taken care of this thing. It wasn't Zipporah's responsibility to circumcise their son. It was Moses. But he was a neglectful father. Now, I want you to listen to me, men. This message is not just to fathers. I really never intended it to be. This message is not just to mothers. But I will say to us tonight that our homes are suffering more because of neglectful fathers than neglectful mothers. Did you hear me? Nobody said amen. Ladies, if you felt comfortable, you would say amen. Because we know that if you look at our culture, if you look at American Christianity, I tell you, I don't know how many times I've seen a couple, and the mother wants good for the children, the mother wants spiritual things in the home, but so many times you have a neglectful father. You can say amen. You know what's the truth. And I didn't say that mothers don't have problems. You can probably say amen there. Didn't say wives don't have problems. I didn't say that mothers and wives don't have room for improvement. I did say that when I look at the landscape of homes in our country, the greatest failures is on the part of the fathers, and some are neglectful fathers. They're not trying to hurt their children. They're not setting out to put their children at a spiritual disadvantage. They're just neglecting some things. And here Moses is, and he's neglected to care for the circumcision of his son. According to the Old Testament, that was supposed to be done at 8 days old. And I'm not going to say too much about that. I think most of you probably know what we're talking about. If you don't, you probably don't need to know right now. But it's a messy business. It's a bloody business. And you don't have hospitals to take the babies to them. And I'm sure that 8-day-old baby didn't enjoy it. And I'm sure they cried. And who wants to make their baby cry? And for some reason, here Moses in, and he's just neglected what was his responsibility to do. Maybe it was Zipporah. You know, she's not a Jew, and all this would have been new to her, and maybe Moses explained to her what God had commanded of the people to do, and here Zipporah is, and she's not a Jew, and it would have been an unusual thing, no doubt, and maybe there was a contention between Moses and Zipporah, I don't know, but what I do know is that Moses neglected his responsibility, and God is taking this thing so serious that he's about to kill Moses. Now, maybe Moses intended to do it, but he kept putting it off. You ever done that in your home? Something you should have done, but you just put it off. Maybe Moses wanted to do it, but he just never got around to it. Maybe Moses thought it wouldn't matter. Maybe Moses thought it was just a little thing. Listen to me, parents, standing where I am in life, learning from my own mistakes, watching God's people for 17 years, there are things in homes that sometimes we see as little things. They're not little things. And there are things that parents allow in their homes, and they see them as little things, but they're not little things. And too many people wake up when it's too late, when that arrow has already left the bow, and you'd like to reach out and grab it and pull it back and do it all. Hey, you can't do that. You don't want to be a neglectful father. You don't want to be a neglectful mother. For some reason, Moses neglected this matter, and notice, if you will, God's not angry with the child. He's not coming after the children. He's not angry with Zipporah. Who's he angry with? Daddy. Why? Because it was Daddy's responsibility. Hey, fathers, do you think that when you neglect anything, it makes God mad? Do you think that when you put off things that you should not put off, that God gets angry with you? You say, well, I'm busy. Hey, I think Moses was busy. But God still expected him to do what he wanted to do. And if Moses would be neglectful in this area, maybe he would be neglectful in another area. And here comes God, ready to kill him. Men, something that comes along with your position of leadership in your home comes the responsibility and the accountability. And if you'll really get a mental grasp on what that means, listen, you as a husband, I've heard men and women both talk about this thing, and I've heard women talk bad about the fact that she's supposed to submit to her husband. And I've heard men talk about the fact that they wouldn't want to be in a position where they had to submit to their wife. Listen, I'm just wanting you to realize something. God holds husbands, fathers responsibility. He holds them responsible, not the wife. You say, well, I think the hard part is submitting. I think the hard part's being held responsible for everything. I think the hard part's having to answer for everything. I think the hard part is when something goes wrong, God looks at you, not her, not them, because it's your responsibility. And I'm going to say some things tonight, and I hope you'll let me get through it. I really want you to hear me out. It's not mom's job to be a spiritual leader. It's dad's job. But you know how many times mom has to do the best she can because of a neglectful husband, a neglectful father. I'm just saying God is going after Moses because Moses is in charge of what's under his roof. It's not mom's job to be sure that children are being raised right. And I'm not saying that mom has nothing to do with it, not at all. I'm not saying that mom isn't a big part of it. I'm saying that according to the Bible, the responsibility and the accountability is toward the father. Hey, husbands, God's going to come after you. Fathers, I hope that you can understand the weight that is that's been put upon you. I hope that you will understand how serious this thing is. But so many times, here's what we do. We neglect, don't we? We neglect our responsibility. We put it off on our wives. We put it off on somebody else.

0: too busy, got other things to do. Any of you men relate to what I'm saying tonight? Story's been told 1,000 times over. Our culture, one thing's wrong with our country, it's our men. It's our men. I think that when men lead and love the way we should, most women have no problem submitting to that kind of leadership. No problem at all. I'm saying tonight that according to the Bible, the responsibility and the accountability is toward the Father. Now listen, as I was finishing studying and praying this afternoon, it became apparent that we would not get through these 5 types of parents. So I wanted just to take some time and focus on this one and not just pass over it. And I believe that so many of the worst problems in our country would be fixed almost immediately overnight if fathers stopped being neglectful of their spiritual responsibilities. Many of the solutions are not life-shattering, complicated things to put together. And one of them is men. We got to stop neglecting our spiritual responsibilities. Go to Deuteronomy chapter 6. Deuteronomy chapter 6. God is giving some instructions, some commandments here for the home. I want you to notice who he gives the commandments to. Deuteronomy chapter 6, verse number 1. Now, these are the commandments, the statutes, and the judgments which the Lord your God command to teach you, that ye might do them in the land, whether you go to possess it, that thou mightest fear the Lord thy God to keep all his statutes and his commandments, which I command. Notice this. He said, I command thee, thou and thy son and thy son's son, all the days of thy life, and that thy days may be prolonged. God has given his instruction. And he said, I'm going to give these to the Father, and I'm going to give these to the Father's son and the Father's son's son, and I want these to be passed down from father to son to son to son to son. He said, I want the men, I want the fathers, I want the dads, I want the dads to know these. I want the dads to do these. These commandments are given to the fathers. It is what the father's supposed to do. And the father.
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0: The next song that you're about to hear was recorded in a church service with Dr. Phil Tharp, doing what he dearly loved, singing and serving the Lord with his sons. Brother Tharp is now in heaven, but his godly legacy continues through the ministry of his children. Dr. Tharp will introduce this next song. They will sing, and we will be blessed by their ministry.
1: You know, I got saved in 1970. And I remember sitting these three boys down on the couch. I said, "Now listen, from now on, we're going to serve God. You understand?" They looked at me like I was nuts. I don't need to know. But we started out doing that. You know something? Along the way, things began to happen. Things happened. Tried to interrupt our service to the Lord. I remember when my first these boys' mama died, I thought I was a goner. I thought I was done. I didn't think I'd ever be able to serve God again. And God came along, gave me a new wife. And praise the Lord for that. And God is so good. I hope as we sing this song, this is kind of like our theme song. And I hope that maybe you'll make that determination with us. As for me and my house, we're going to serve the Lord.
2: Amen.
1: We're just going to serve. Make that determination. And no matter what happens, just keep doing it. Amen. Just think about that.

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1: With SRN News, I'm John Scott. In Manila, Secretary of State Marco Rubio warned Asian leaders that Iran's demand to control and collect tolls in the Strait of Hormuz would threaten the world's economy and set a precedent that could be repeated elsewhere in the world. Rubio said some of the countries and the Association of Southeast Asian Nations have started doing business with Washington.
2: Now, one of the interesting things you've seen is that the supplies that are reaching many of the countries in the region have begun to change. They're buying more LNG from us than ever before. They're also buying more oil from us than ever before.
1: And Rubio said that the U.S. attacks on Iran are a response to Iranian attacks in the Strait. Ukraine pushing on with its fight against Russia under new military leadership. Charles de Ledesma with that report.
3: President Volodymyr Zelensky fired his commander-in-chief after public pressure. This change follows a rift between the outgoing army chief and defense minister, both of whom lost their jobs. The new army chief, Major General Mykhailo Dzhupataya, is part of a new generation of Ukrainian generals. Zelensky has tasked Dzhupataya with updating the defense strategy. Street protests in Kyiv demanded the return of the tech-savvy defense minister, Mykhailo Fedorov. Meanwhile, Ukrainian drones have struck warehouses in Russia, targeting facilities they say are being used for drone production. I'm Charles de Ledesma.
1: Tropical storm Bertha making landfall in Louisiana. Early Thursday morning, the storm was moving west toward Texas. The storm forecast to reach the upper Texas coast on Thursday before dissipating inland in Texas by Friday. Damaging winds and storm surges, the main threats for the deep south states. Storm surges up to 3 feet are possible. The storm earlier forced beach closures in the Florida Panhandle. This is SRN News. A Canadian court will hear a challenge
4: in some places, and the city of Calgary has responded by passing a law establishing a bubble zone, barring protests outside drag events within a 100-yard radius. Now the Canadian Constitution Foundation is suing to overturn the law on free speech grounds. Michael Harrington reporting.
1: The American Association of University Professors initiating legal action against Texas Tech. It claims restrictions on teaching about sex, race, gender identity, and sexual orientation violate the First and 14th Amendments to the Constitution. A spokesman says Texas Tech is confident its policies are compliant with state and federal law. The AAUP has retained the services of Lambda Legal, a gay legal group. This is SRN News. Canada hoping to improve its trade relationship with Washington. Bob Agnew reports.
5: Canadian Prime Minister Mark Carney says he and President Trump have agreed to intensify trade negotiations between Canada, the U.S., and Mexico. That comes a day after President Trump announced the U.S. would be imposing 50% tariffs on most Canadian goods, citing unfair treatment of American products. The tariffs would exclude energy but impact other top Canadian exports, including auto parts and precious metals. Bob Agnew reporting.
1: Google parent company Alphabet Incorporated, posting stronger than expected results for its second quarter, signed its massive artificial intelligence spending spree, is paying off so far. The Mountain View, California-based company earned $112.11 billion in the April-June period. That's up from $28.2 billion in the same period. That is from a year ago. More details at srnnews.com.

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1: This is the Phyllis Schlafly Report, a daily commentary continuing the pro-family legacy of Phyllis Schlafly. 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
2: For years, people scratched their heads wondering why Bill Gates was quietly buying up farmland across 18 states, accumulating 275,000 acres of American agricultural land. Well, Jeff Bezos, Michael Dell, Larry Ellison, and other Silicon Valley billionaires followed suit. Well, at the time, it seemed eccentric, but now it makes complete sense. The reason should concern every American who cares about food security, local governance, and the character of rural communities. The answer is data centers. The massive server farms that power artificial intelligence require enormous parcels of flat land, access to power infrastructure, and large water supplies. Farmland checks every box. Reports indicate roughly two-thirds of new data center construction is happening in rural areas on former agricultural land. In states like Virginia, Pennsylvania, Wisconsin, Kentucky, and Michigan, developers have offered farmers as much as $120,000 per acre, prices that make saying no very difficult. Once productive farmland is paved over and built upon, it doesn't come back. Plus, these facilities consume staggering amounts of power and water. Data centers in the United States collectively draw an estimated 449 million gallons per day for cooling, with a single large facility potentially draining as much water as an entire small town. Well, the good news is

Communities are pushing back. In Saline Township, Michigan, residents voted against a $16 billion OpenAI Oracle project, only to face a lawsuit from the developers. Farmers in Kentucky turned down $26 million for their land. Similar resistance has appeared in Wisconsin and other states. But here's where it gets troubling for anyone who believes in local self-governance. Federal and state authorities have increasingly classified data centers as critical national security infrastructure, using that designation to fast-track permitting and override local zoning decisions. Communities that vote no are being told the decision isn't theirs to make. Well, that's what happens when the interests of tech giants and the federal government collide with the rights of ordinary Americans to shape their own communities. Productive farmland feeds this nation. It should not be quietly transferred to the AI industry under the cover of national security. Stay informed and engaged at phyllisschlafly.com and join us again for the Phyllis Schlafly Report.

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1: With SRN News, I'm John Scott. In Manila, Secretary of State Marco Rubio warned Asian leaders that Iran's demand to control and collect tolls in the Strait of Hormuz would threaten the world's economy and set a precedent that could be repeated elsewhere in the world. Rubio said some of the countries and the Association of Southeast Asian Nations have started doing business with Washington.
2: Now, one of the interesting things you've seen is that the supplies that are reaching many of the countries in the region have begun to change. They're buying more LNG from us than ever before. They're also buying more oil from us than ever before.
1: And Rubio said that the U.S. attacks on Iran are a response to Iranian attacks in the Strait. Ukraine pushing on with its fight against Russia under new military leadership. Charles de Ledesma with that report.
3: President Volodymyr Zelensky fired his commander-in-chief after public pressure. This change follows a rift between the outgoing army chief and defense minister, both of whom lost their jobs. The new army chief, Major General Mykhailo Dzhupataya, is part of a new generation of Ukrainian generals. Zelensky has tasked Dzhupataya with updating the defense strategy. Street protests in Kyiv demanded the return of the tech-savvy defense minister, Mykhailo Fedorov. Meanwhile, Ukrainian drones have struck warehouses in Russia, targeting facilities they say are being used for drone production. I'm Charles de Ledesma.
1: Tropical storm Bertha making landfall in Louisiana. Early Thursday morning, the storm was moving west toward Texas. The storm forecast to reach the upper Texas coast on Thursday before dissipating inland in Texas by Friday. Damaging winds and storm surges, the main threats for the deep south states. Storm surges up to 3 feet are possible. The storm earlier forced beach closures in the Florida Panhandle. 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A Canadian court will hear a challenge to bubble zones.
4: At issue is Drag Queen Story Hour, a program where men dressed as women read picture books to small children at public libraries. These events have been met with protests in some places, and the city of Calgary has responded by passing a law establishing a bubble zone, barring protests outside drag events within a 100-yard radius. Now the Canadian Constitution Foundation is suing to overturn the law on free speech grounds. Michael Harrington reporting.
1: The American Association of University Professors initiating legal action against Texas Tech. It claims restrictions on teaching about sex, race, gender identity, and sexual orientation violate the First and 14th Amendments to the Constitution. A spokesman says Texas Tech is confident its policies are compliant with state and federal law. The AAUP has retained the services of Lambda Legal, a gay legal group. This is SRN News. Canada hoping to improve its trade relationship with Washington. Bob Agnew reports.
5: Canadian Prime Minister Mark Carney says he and President Trump have agreed to intensify trade negotiations between Canada, the U.S., and Mexico. That comes a day after President Trump announced the U.S. would be imposing 50% tariffs on most Canadian goods, citing unfair treatment of American products. The tariffs would exclude energy but impact other top Canadian exports, including auto parts and precious metals. Bob Agnew reporting.
1: Google parent company Alphabet Incorporated, posting stronger than expected results for its second quarter, signed its massive artificial intelligence spending spree, is paying off so far. The Mountain View, California-based company earned $112.11 billion in the April-June period. That's up from $28.2 billion in the same period. That is from a year ago. More details at srnnews.com.
6: Failing to click yes could have jeopardized their jobs. This is Matt Staver with Freedom's Call. The Los Angeles Unified School District requires teachers to participate in an online LGBTQ training that includes lectures on gender ideology. However, the teachers must also acknowledge that they affirm and respect all student gender identities to complete the training certification. Failing to say yes could jeopardize their job. So Liberty Council sent a demand letter to the school officials on behalf of Christian educators. The letter informed them a mandatory certification that requires affirmation of views contrary to the religious beliefs raises serious concerns under Title VII. Federal law is clear that teachers cannot be required to affirm a student's perceived gender identity or use inconsistent pronouns against their personal religious convictions. Thankfully, the school district has now dropped the requirement, and these public school teachers are free to teach without this nonsense. Stay informed at Liberty Counsel's website, lc.org.

0: Hello, friends. This is Brother Troy Young, welcoming you to another exciting broadcast of the Voice of the Appalachians. We appreciate each one of you who have tuned in to today's broadcast and trust that you will receive a blessing from it.
1: 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In this message, Pastor Fugit reveals the depth and intensity of God's love for us. Listen and learn to love others as God loves us as we bring you part four of this week's message.
2: I want to learn if I'm supposed to love like He loved. He said, verse number 11, Beloved, if God so loved us, that's a description of all the things that He's talking about of His love, we ought also to love one another. Let me give you these things. First of all, God's love is infinite in its character. That means God's love in its character has no limit. You say, Preacher, I can't understand that. I can't understand that either, but I want to get as close as I can, and I want to understand as much of it as I can. His love has no limit. His love has no bounds. It is infinite in its character. Now, while our love cannot be infinite in character, we can take the love of God that is shed abroad in our heart, and we can love others as He loved us. John 17, 23, Jesus said, I in them and thou in me, that they may be perfect in one, and that the world may know that thou hast sent me and hast loved them as thou hast loved me. You know how the world knows that you have the love of God, not just for loving God, but in loving others. Let me tell you something about love. Love multiplies. You can love a whole lot more than you think you can. You can love the unlovable if you decide to, because you have the love of God in your heart. You can. You can love those that are unlikable. You can love them with the love of God. Even in our own experience. You remember when you had the first child? Know how you loved them. That was the most beautiful, bald-headed, prune-looking baby you'd ever seen in your life. I mean, you thought, wow, all other babies are ugly, but look at my baby. Wow. And you love them so much, and you are so excited. You just can't describe how much you love that child. Then you found out you're going to have another child. And you worried, and you thought, I don't know if I can love another one as much as I love this one. And then all of a sudden, your love grew, and you loved both of them. And the third one came, and you thought, I don't know if I can. And you do. You love every last one of them. You love most all of them. You love them because your love grows. Can I tell you something? We're losing out in our nation, pushing selfishness and pushing my rights and what I want to do and how I feel. Oh, there's a joy, dear friend, that comes from experiencing not only the love of God in our lives, but to give that love to somebody else, and especially to those that are unlovable and unlikable. Oh, how we ought to work for our love to grow, as God's love is infinite in its character. It's an amazing thing to me. I go to a place to preach, and especially go to another country, and they're speaking a different language, and I feel a bit distant, but I go in and I know the music. I don't know the words, but I know from the music they're singing the same hymns, but they're singing it in Spanish. It's an amazing thing what happens in my heart. And I just fall in love with those churches and with those people. And if I meet someone in a church and then I see them the next year at that same church, I remember them. Now, if I see them in another place, there were folks here that I knew from Chesapeake Baptist Church, but I said, I know you. I know you from somewhere. I don't know where. And when they told me where, I said, oh, I know where it is. I love those folks at Chesapeake Baptist Church. Hey, folks, can I tell you? God's love is infinite in its character. Don't tell yourself, I don't like them, if I don't love them. Boy, this is a big challenge. I'm preaching the Bible to you. I'm telling you that, dear friend, you and I are supposed to love, and we're to love as He so loved us. We can have that love in our homes. We can take our love from a selfish love to a godly love, to God's love as a father, to God's love as a protector, to God's love as a provider. We can have the love of God, and we ought to hunger for the love of God in our homes. I like this. God's love is constraining in its power. Let me explain. 2 Corinthians 5:14, for the love of Christ constraineth us, because we thus judge that if one died for all, then were all dead. If you look at the word constrain or constraineth us as it relates to the love of God, here's what we understand. We understand that when you love God, the love of things that we should not love wanes. For example, the more I love Him, the less I love of the world. Because His love constrains me. His love says, now wait a minute, you can't love Him and love the world. If you love the world, you're at enmity with God. So His love constrains me and says, my love puts boundaries. That's what we did when we got married. Forsaking all others, we made that decision of love. We committed ourselves to husband and wife, and we said, I am going to love you. You're not going to be the first on my love list. You're going to be the only one on my love list as far as a spouse is concerned. And that love that I have for you is a constraining love. It's a boundary love. I don't want to love things that hurts my love for God. Paul was so moved by the love of God that he placed boundaries and limitations in his life. He said, I'm leaving the old life in my love and my pursuit of following my new life with Christ. I love Him, and loving Him pulls me away from the world. His love is a restraining love. We need these boundaries of love in our life. Oh, dear friend, if we love God like we ought to love God, our love for the world would not be strong. We would not feed our love for the world. We would not feed our lust of the flesh, but we would feed our flesh the things that would cause us to love Him. Number three, God's love is inseparable from its object. Romans chapter 8. Let's go to the end of that chapter. And we love that love that He has for us. But the message tonight is not saying, I'm glad God loves me. Now, I'm glad God loves me. But the message and the challenge is, as He so loved me, I ought to love others. That's the message. That's the challenge. That's the goal. That's the life that's set before us in the message. Romans 8, verse number 35. Who shall separate us from the love of Christ? Shall tribulation or distress or persecution or famine or nakedness or peril or sword? As it is written, reference to the Old Testament, for thy sake we're killed all the day long. We're accounted as sheep for the slaughter. Nay, in all these things, we are more than conquerors through Him that loved us. I want to help those I love to conquer the things that they need to overcome. As Christ loved me, and nothing separated His love from me, and His love helped me to be a conqueror. So I want to love others as Christ loved me. You know why many young people have had victory in their life? Because a mom, a dad, or a mentor, or a friend poured their life into them, poured their love into them, and they became a conqueror because of the love of Christ. It's not just about how much God loves me. That's a wonderful thing, but that's just a birthing love. He loved me so that I could be a part of His family and I could have His love in my heart that I may love others. Let me give you the next one. It is individual in its choice. Look at Galatians 2:20. But God chose me in Him. You understand what I mean by that? God chose me in Him. Now, I didn't say God chose somebody to go to hell. I didn't say that. Don't make me say that, because that's not what I said. But He chose me in Him. I'm glad that God loved the world. But I'm glad he loved me. Galatians 2:20. I'm crucified with Christ. Nevertheless, I live, yet not I, but Christ liveth in me. And the life which I now live in the flesh, I live by the faith of the Son of God, who loved me and gave himself for me. Now, when Christ died on the cross, he died for the world. But he didn't just die for the world. He died for me. That's personal. God died for the world. He also died for Boaz. He died for Israel. He died for you personally. That's a wonderful thing. The Bible teaches us that the love of Christ is not generalized as a whole, but it's specialized.
1: 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Before we go off the air today, please note the following important announcements.
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1: 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Our address here at The Voice is The Voice, 3000 Clays Mill Road, Lexington, Kentucky, 40503. That's The Voice, 3000 Clays Mill Road, Lexington, Kentucky, 40503. May the Lord bless you and have a great day.

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1: With SRN News, I'm John Scott. In Manila, Secretary of State Marco Rubio warned Asian leaders that Iran's demand to control and collect tolls in the Strait of Hormuz would threaten the world's economy and set a precedent that could be repeated elsewhere in the world. Rubio said some of the countries and the Association of Southeast Asian Nations have started doing business with Washington.
2: Now, one of the interesting things you've seen is that the supplies that are reaching many of the countries in the region have begun to change. So they're buying more LNG from us than ever before. They're also buying more oil from us than ever before.
1: And Rubio said that the U.S. attacks on Iran are a response to Iranian attacks in the Strait. Ukraine pushing on with its fight against Russia under new military leadership. Charles de Ledesma with that report.
3: President Volodymyr Zelensky fired his commander-in-chief after public pressure. This change follows a rift between the outgoing army chief and defense minister, both of whom lost their jobs. The new army chief, Major General Mykhailo Dzhupataya, is part of a new generation of Ukrainian generals. Zelensky has tasked Dzhupataya with updating the defense strategy. Street protests in Kyiv demanded the return of the tech-savvy defense minister, Mykhailo Fedorov. Meanwhile, Ukrainian drones have struck warehouses in Russia, targeting facilities they say are being used for drone production. I'm Charles de Ledesma.
1: Tropical storm Bertha making landfall in Louisiana. Early Thursday morning, the storm was moving west toward Texas. The storm forecast to reach the upper Texas coast on Thursday before dissipating inland in Texas by Friday. Damaging winds and storm surges, the main threats for the deep south states. Storm surges up to 3 feet are possible. The storm earlier forced beach closures in the Florida Panhandle. 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A Canadian court will hear a challenge to bubble zones.
4: At issue is Drag Queen Story Hour, a program where men dressed as women read picture books to small children at public libraries. These events have been met with protests in some places, and the city of Calgary has responded by passing a law establishing a bubble zone, barring protests outside drag events within a 100-yard radius. Now the Canadian Constitution Foundation is suing to overturn the law on free speech grounds. Michael Harrington reporting.
1: The American Association of University Professors initiating legal action against Texas Tech. It claims restrictions on teaching about sex, race, gender identity, and sexual orientation violate the First and 14th Amendments to the Constitution. A spokesman says Texas Tech is confident its policies are compliant with state and federal law. The AAUP has retained the services of Lambda Legal, a gay legal group. This is SRN News. Canada hoping to improve its trade relationship with Washington. Bob Agnew reports.
5: Canadian Prime Minister Mark Carney says he and President Trump have agreed to intensify trade negotiations between Canada, the U.S., and Mexico. That comes a day after President Trump announced the U.S. would be imposing 50% tariffs on most Canadian goods, citing unfair treatment of American products. The tariffs would exclude energy but impact other top Canadian exports, including auto parts and precious metals. Bob Agnew reporting.
1: Google parent company Alphabet Incorporated, posting stronger than expected results for its second quarter, signed its massive artificial intelligence spending spree, is paying off so far. The Mountain View, California-based company earned $112.11 billion in the April-June period. That's up from $28.2 billion in the same period. That is from a year ago. More details at srnnews.com.
6: AP Sports, I'm Mike Hempen. Tuesday's game between the Orioles and Red Sox was postponed because of rain. The teams will play a doubleheader Wednesday, with Boston pursuing a franchise record-tying 15th straight win. Fox says the Spain-Argentina World Cup title game on Sunday drew just under 39 million viewers. Nielsen Media Research says that easily set the record as the most-watched English-language soccer telecast in U.S. history. Telemundo says another 22 2 million watched its Spanish language broadcast, putting the total number of viewers in the U.S. at more than 60 million. NFL training camps are opening. The Panthers and Cardinals are reporting Wednesday. And Stephon Curry is headed to the Hall of Fame, making more basketball history with a first-of-its-kind exhibit for an active player. Stephon Curry Beyond the Arc is set to open Friday. I'm Mike Hempen, AP Sports.

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1: With SRN News, I'm John Scott. In Manila, Secretary of State Marco Rubio warned Asian leaders that Iran's demand to control and collect tolls in the Strait of Hormuz would threaten the world's economy and set a precedent that could be repeated elsewhere in the world. Rubio said some of the countries and the Association of Southeast Asian Nations have started doing business with Washington.
2: Now, one of the interesting things you've seen is that the supplies that are reaching many of the countries in the region have begun to change. They're buying more LNG from us than ever before. They're also buying more oil from us than ever before.
1: And Rubio said that the U.S. attacks on Iran are a response to Iranian attacks in the Strait. Ukraine pushing on with its fight against Russia under new military leadership. Charles de Ledesma with that report.
3: President Volodymyr Zelensky fired his commander-in-chief after public pressure. This change follows a rift between the outgoing army chief and defense minister, both of whom lost their jobs. The new army chief, Major General Mykhailo Drupataia, is part of a new generation of Ukrainian generals. Zelensky has tasked Drupataia with updating the defense strategy. Street protests in Kyiv demanded the return of the tech-savvy defense minister, Mykhailo Fedorov. Meanwhile, Ukrainian drones have struck warehouses in Russia, targeting facilities they say are being used for drone production. I'm Charles de Ledesma.
1: Tropical storm Bertha making landfall in Louisiana. Early Thursday morning, the storm was moving west toward Texas. The storm forecast to reach the upper Texas coast on Thursday before dissipating inland in Texas by Friday. Damaging winds and storm surges, the main threats for the deep south states. Storm surges up to 3 feet are possible. The storm earlier forced beach closures in the Florida Panhandle. 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A Canadian court will hear a challenge to bubble zones.
4: At issue is Drag Queen Story Hour, a program where men dressed as women read picture books to small children at public libraries. These events have been met with protests in some places, and the city of Calgary has responded by passing a law establishing a bubble zone, barring protests outside drag events within a 100-yard radius. Now the Canadian Constitution Foundation is suing to overturn the law on free speech grounds. Michael Harrington reporting.
1: The American Association of University Professors initiating legal action against Texas Tech. It claims restrictions on teaching about sex, race, gender identity, and sexual orientation violate the First and 14th Amendments to the Constitution. A spokesman says Texas Tech is confident its policies are compliant with state and federal law. The AAUP has retained the services of Lambda Legal, a gay legal group. This is SRN News. Canada hoping to improve its trade relationship with Washington. Bob Agnew reports.
5: Canadian Prime Minister Mark Carney says he and President Trump have agreed to intensify trade negotiations between Canada, the U.S., and Mexico. That comes a day after President Trump announced the U.S. would be imposing 50% tariffs on most Canadian goods, citing unfair treatment of American products. The tariffs would exclude energy but impact other top Canadian exports, including auto parts and precious metals. Bob Agnew reporting.
1: Google parent company Alphabet Incorporated, posting stronger than expected results for its second quarter, signed its massive artificial intelligence spending spree, is paying off so far. The Mountain View, California-based company earned $112.11 billion in the April-June period. That's up from $28.2 billion in the same period. That is from a year ago. More details at srnnews.com.

Well, I'm going through my Mountain Lessons book. I'm at chapter 8. Get rid of unnecessary weight. John Newton said this, we can easily manage if we only take each day the burden appointed to it. Now, when we were out elk hunting, we all carried a backpack. It was used both to carry your gear into the mountains and, if necessary, to pack your meat out of the mountains. Every hunter has to decide what he wants to carry in his backpack. And by the way, Cabela's and Scheels, Bass Pro Shop, and other sporting goods stores have entire aisles filled with things you can talk yourself into needing, especially if you're a rookie elk hunter. I mean, you can buy snake bite kits, flare guns, bear mace, emergency tents, extra flashlights and batteries, waterproof matches, air sirens, rain gear, emergency rations, first aid kits, and then there are knives, bone saws, extra rifle ammo, rope, tarps, game bags, an extra pistol, and pistol ammo. And by the way, on top of that, I thought I needed water and extra water, snacks and extra snacks, as well as extra clothing. I mean, socks, sweatshirts, hats, extra gloves, hand warmers, foot warmers, body warmers, my walkie-talkie, my GPS, my cell phone. The first morning, all this was packed, and I was ready for any and every situation the mountain could throw at me. And then the first day, I tried to keep up with Ron Dirksen as we hiked 7 miles up and down the mountain. I dressed in layers of clothes, and as the temperatures rose throughout the day, layers of clothes came off and were strapped to my backpack. As the day progressed, to my annoyance, it seemed like my backpack miraculously began to increase in weight. By mid-afternoon, I felt like I was carrying a boulder on my back, and all these necessities were making my day miserable. So what'd you do, preacher? When we finished the first day of hunting, I got back, I was exhausted. So it was time to make some tough decisions. I unzipped my backpack and emptied it out, everything on my bunk. Then I asked myself, what do I really need to be carrying and what is just extra weight? Boy, I hope you're thinking ahead. There's a spiritual truth here. What do I actually need to be carrying and what is just extra weight? You see, every one of us carries a backpack. This is only right because the Bible tells us that every man should bear his own burden. But each of us must decide what we put in that backpack. There are necessities, and then there are some things that are just dead weight. You see, folks, I've been in the ministry for over 40 years, and I see a lot of Christians that are overburdened. They live their lives physically and mentally and spiritually exhausted. Many are carrying things that the Bible warns us not to hold on to. Think about this. Bitterness, boy, that's a heavy burden, and it'll weigh a man down. Jealousy, envy, an unforgiving spirit will over time become millstones. I've watched grief drag men and women to their graves. Some things in life, listen to me, you just have to let go. They are not important enough to carry, and they're sapping you of the enjoyment of your journey. I think from time to time, every Christian just needs to unzip the backpack, take everything out, and consider what we really need to be carrying and what is just dead weight. And by the way, if it's dead weight, don't put it back in your backpack. Casting all your cares upon him, for he careth for you. Till tomorrow, let's continue to look for that blessed hope and the glorious appearing of the great God and our Savior, Jesus Christ.

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1: Hey friend, welcome to Bible Tract Echoes. I'm Michael McCurry, your host. As we begin today, we're going to dive back into the Lord's Prayer or the model prayer. God's people need to pray. And God's people need to pray more. I'm lumping myself in with that. In the Venn diagram of everybody that needs to pray, you probably could overlay another circle on top of that circle and say that everybody in both circles needs to pray more. I'm telling you, friend, it's amazing what God can do when his people pray. This is not a health, wealth, and prosperity teaching this week where if you just pray for X number of minutes a day, all your dreams are going to come true. No, friend, it's so much deeper than that. God's people need to commune with God. We're going to talk about that a little more in just a moment. While you turn to the book of Matthew, chapter number 6, let me tell you about a gospel tract. I have one in my hands right now called The Guardian. And this gospel tract right here began first to be printed about 6 or 9 months ago. And it's been such a hit, not because of the writers, not because of the design, but because it's a needed tract. This gospel tract was written specifically for firemen, for policemen, for EMS, for people that go into and do difficult things in difficult situations and oftentimes deal with, we put acronyms and all of these things, but they often almost minimize the horribleness, the difficulty of dealing with things like post-traumatic stress, of dealing with your mind messing with you and causing you to doubt yourself and what you're supposed to be doing and how you're supposed to be doing it. It's crippling for so many, but there is an answer. There is a source of true peace. And this gospel tract talks about that. Now, I'm no psychiatrist. I'm no psychologist. I don't have some corner on the market of mental health, but I can tell you this, that the God of all creation, God Almighty, the one who made you and he made me, we'd be wise to go to the one with the owner's manual. And I've got an owner's manual right in front of me. And it talks much about how those that have gone through and done difficult things can find true peace. This gospel tract gives the secret. You can go to BibleTractsInc.org today. That's BibleTractsInc.org to order your very own copies right now for free. Maybe there's a policeman in your life that you'd like to give one of those to. Maybe you just want to carry them with you. Actually, I'm going to take this one and I'm going to put it in my

my pocket to make sure I have an extra one with me. I think I already have two or three in there. I'm just going to add another one just in case. Now, if you would, grab your Bibles, go to the book of Matthew, chapter number 6. Going to read just a few verses, if you would. Matthew chapter 6 and verse number 9, what we call the Lord's Prayer or the model prayer. Let me read it for you now. After this manner, therefore pray ye, Our Father, which art in heaven, hallowed be thy name. Thy kingdom come, thy will be done, in earth as it is in heaven. Give us this day our daily bread, and forgive us our debts as we forgive our debtors. And lead us not into temptation, but deliver us from evil. For thine is the kingdom, and the power, and the glory, forever. Amen. Straight from the scriptures, many of you could probably and probably did recite it with me as I read aloud there. But over the past few days, Monday and Tuesday and Wednesday, we talked about those two words, our Father. We pointed out that those are protective words, personal words. They're privileged words. We talked about the fact that Him, God, being our Father, gives us access to the throne of God. It speaks of affection, speaks of attention, approachability. We're so very thankful for all of those things. But then you think of His station. We continue on. Our Father, which art in heaven. Consider His station. You know, there's a Bible verse that talks about, for as the heavens are higher than the earth, so are His ways higher than our ways. But when you think about the fact that, yes, He is approachable, but at the same time, as our Father, He is in heaven. I'm stumbling over my words, trying to wrap my mind around once again. And remember, these thoughts, these notes are coming directly from my personal prayer list. They're not inspired. There's nothing special about them. They're just some things that I've jotted down over time to prep myself more readily for prayer. But if you can, we wrap our minds around how much greater than us He is. Oftentimes, we use the illustration of ants, those little creatures scrambling around, and we think about the fact that we are, or we think we are, so much greater than the ant. Relatively, we are so much larger. We think we're so much more intelligent. Our structures are so much bigger. Relatively speaking, of course, we are much weaker than the ants, and God does tell us, for the lazy among us, go to the ant, thou sluggard. There's much we could learn from the ants, but if you think about the gulf between our power, between our intelligence, between our ability to mold the world, if you will, the difference between you and an ant, I can tell you which one seems much more powerful, which one seems much more potent. But if you were to take that great gulf, and then you were to take the distance between you and God Almighty, it would be exponentially greater of a distance, of a gulf fixed between you and God versus you and an ant. Consider His station. Consider His power, His supremacy. But then consider our subjugation. Think about where we came from. Those of you who have accepted Christ as Savior. You've taken yourself off the throne of your life and you've given it to God. Think about the fact of where you came from. And then consider that Father, our God, which art in heaven, the staggering realization that He, as low as we are, would reach down and desire fellowship with us. You think about our previous sentence, what we were sentenced to in eternity, in a place called hell. That does not sound very fun to me. No matter what your visions of hell are, some have told me that I'm going to go to hell and I'm just going to live it up and party for all eternity. Friend, that's not the hell that the Bible speaks of. We shouldn't be able to look forward to heaven. What I mean by that is this: we don't deserve heaven.
We never have deserved heaven. We never will deserve heaven. But because of the shed blood of Jesus Christ, offered freely on an old rugged cross, because of his death, his brutal, his torturous death, burial, and resurrection, you and I can look forward to a place called heaven. What a joy it is to think that you and I have that privilege, our Father, which art in heaven. But then to think, when we talk about him being in heaven, the fact that we are, if you will, I'm not trying to make this uber spiritual or spooky, we are in communicating with that Father, with our Father, with God Almighty. We are in some ways entering into a plane, a higher plane. We're communicating with the Lord of creation. Wonderful Counselor, the Mighty God, the Everlasting Father. We, because of prayer, get to speak to him. What a joy that is. It's hard to wrap our minds around. But then you continue on, and then you see, our Father, which art in heaven, hallowed be thy name. I want you to pause here for just a moment. If we bear his name, we also bear with it an incredible responsibility. We should hallow it in our own lives. That word hallowed in Webster's 1828 means this: consecrated to a sacred use. Are his names consecrated in your life? Or maybe, I pray not for you as a Christian, do we take his name in vain? I'm not just speaking with our lips, not just saying, using his name in a derogatory way. I'm saying, do we bear his name in our lives in vain, meaning that we do not consecrate it in the way that we should, even though we are little Christians, little Christs being Christians? Do we improperly take his name, claim his name? I hope not. Now I ask you this. What is your favorite name of God? Do you have a name that you rely on more than others? I asked this question of a church not that long ago. We were in a Sunday school class. The adults were there. And I asked this question, and one raised their hand. A lady said, Faithful. Oh, his name is Faithful. What a joy. Another said, Truth. He is truth. He's the spiritual embodiment of truth. Another said, Grace. I'm so glad his name is faithful, is true, is gracious. But what is your favorite name of God? Wonderful Counselor, the Mighty God. I just mentioned those. You know, some people say, I hear others talk about how they pray for minutes and even hours on end. How can that be? Now, I'm not going to get into my time frame of prayer. I do track my time frame, how long I spend in prayer. And my goal is for it not to be in the single digit minute. That's for sure. I want to get far beyond that. And the Lord's blessed. But how can you get there? Can I tell you one way to get beyond just 2 and 5 and 7 minutes of prayer? If you would just pause and think about what his names mean to you, how you have been blessed by his attributes, by his names. So I want to hear from you. If you're listening right now and you say, you know what, I do have a favorite name of God, I'd love to hear that from you. You can text me right now at 309-316-7240. I want to hear what your favorite name of God is. Text me at 309-316-7240. I want to hear from you. And maybe you're going to tell me a name of God that from the scriptures I haven't thought about in a long time. I want to hear it. Let me encourage you, friend, to pray. Tomorrow on the broadcast, we're going to continue on, and we're going to talk about thy kingdom come. I don't know if we're going to get through the entirety of the Lord's Prayer tomorrow. Maybe we'll put it into afterburners. Let me encourage you to pray. Make prayer part of your daily habits. Thank you so very much for listening today. If you haven't reached out yet with your favorite name for God, let me give you the number one more time. 309-316-7240.
0. Have a great day for His glory. We'll talk to you soon.

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1: With SRN News, I'm John Scott. In Manila, Secretary of State Marco Rubio warned Asian leaders that Iran's demand to control and collect tolls in the Strait of Hormuz would threaten the world's economy and set a precedent that could be repeated elsewhere in the world. Rubio said some of the countries and the Association of Southeast Asian Nations have started doing business with Washington.
2: Now, one of the interesting things you've seen is that the supplies that are reaching many of the countries in the region have begun to change. They're buying more LNG from us than ever before. They're also buying more oil from us than ever before.
1: And Rubio said that the U.S. attacks on Iran are a response to Iranian attacks in the Strait. Ukraine pushing on with its fight against Russia under new military leadership. Charles de Ledesma with that report.
3: President Volodymyr Zelensky fired his commander-in-chief after public pressure. This change follows a rift between the outgoing army chief and defense minister, both of whom lost their jobs. The new army chief, Major General Mykhailo Djupataia, is part of a new generation of Ukrainian generals. Zelensky has tasked Djupataia with updating the defense strategy. Street protests in Kyiv demanded the return of the tech-savvy defense minister, Mykhailo Fedorov. Meanwhile, Ukrainian drones have struck warehouses in Russia, targeting facilities they say are being used for drone production. I'm Charles de Ledesma.
1: Tropical storm Bertha making landfall in Louisiana. Early Thursday morning, the storm was moving west toward Texas. The storm forecast to reach the upper Texas coast on Thursday before dissipating inland in Texas by Friday. Damaging winds and storm surges, the main threats for the deep south states. Storm surges up to 3 feet are possible. The storm earlier forced beach closures in the Florida Panhandle. 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A Canadian court will hear a challenge to bubble zones.
4: At issue is Drag Queen Story Hour, a program where men dressed as women read picture books to small children at public libraries. These events have been met with protests in some places, and the city of Calgary has responded by passing a law establishing a bubble zone, barring protests outside drag events within a 100-yard radius. Now the Canadian Constitution Foundation is suing to overturn the law on free speech grounds. Michael Harrington reporting.
1: The American Association of University Professors initiating legal action against Texas Tech. It claims restrictions on teaching about sex, race, gender identity, and sexual orientation violate the First and 14th Amendments to the Constitution. A spokesman says Texas Tech is confident its policies are compliant with state and federal law. The AAUP has retained the services of Lambda Legal, a gay legal group. This is SRN News. Canada hoping to improve its trade relationship with Washington. Bob Agnew reports.
5: Canadian Prime Minister Mark Carney says he and President Trump have agreed to intensify trade negotiations between Canada, the U.S., and Mexico. That comes a day after President Trump announced the U.S. would be imposing 50% tariffs on most Canadian goods, citing unfair treatment of American products. The tariffs would exclude energy but impact other top Canadian exports, including auto parts and precious metals. Bob Agnew reporting.
1: Google parent company Alphabet Incorporated, posting stronger than expected results for its second quarter, sign its massive artificial intelligence spending spree is paying off so far. The Mountain View, California-based company earned $112.11 billion in the April-June period. That's up from $28.2 billion in the same period. That is from a year ago. More details at srnnews.com.
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0: This is the Gospel Hour, making known to this nation the gospel of Jesus Christ. 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
1: Hello, everyone, and welcome to the Gospel Hour. I'm David Green, director of the Gospel Hour, inviting you to stay tuned with us for the entire program today, as we have another beautiful song for you today. And we are continuing with our next to the last message in our series on the rapture of the church, as preached and taught by my late father, Dr. Oliver B. Green. But just before that, I want to remind you, when you write, call, email us, however you contact us, please let us know how you hear the program. 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Well, right now, let's hear My Faith Has Found a Resting Place. And after that, Dr. Green.

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1: Direct us, our Father, in the name of Jesus, as we open thy word to study today, may thy will be done, and we'll give thee the praise. Save souls, bless Christians. In Christ's name, he's worthy. Amen. On the last broadcast, I read a few lines from a booklet that I have, written by a doctor of theology, that is, a doctor of religion, theology, whatever you want to say. And in this booklet I read, I'm reading again, these words. There, the church must pass through the tribulation because tribulation signs are for the church. The church must pass through the tribulation because tribulation signs are for the church. Now, I don't believe that. I just read it. I don't want you to misunderstand me. That's not what I believe. I don't believe that. Now then, I'm reading again. Now, let us specifically mention some of the signs that will only transpire during the tribulation, which point to the impending second return of the Lord. The revelation of the Antichrist is a sign. Now, that's number one. The number one sign that Jesus is coming in the rapture to the post-trib people, those who believe in a post-trib rapture, sign number one is the appearing of the Antichrist. I want to read to you some words in the book of Daniel chapter 8. In Daniel chapter 8, Daniel saw this Antichrist. And in the latter time of their kingdom, when the transgressors are come to full, a king of fierce countenance and understanding dark sentences shall stand up. Now, I'm not a Bible scholar. I'm just a country preacher. That's all. Just a country preacher. That's all. I'm not a scholar. No. But the scholars all agree that the scripture that I'm reading presents to us the picture, the word picture, or what Daniel saw when he saw the man of sin, the Antichrist. And I'm reading it to you. In the latter time. Now, that's the end of the age in the latter time. He'll be a king of fierce countenance and understanding dark sentences will stand up. And his power shall be mighty, but not by his own power. And he shall destroy wonderfully and shall prosper and practice and shall destroy the mighty and the holy people. Now, that's not the church, beloved, because the gates of hell will not prevail against the church. This statement concerns Daniel's people. Bless your heart. If you tell me that the Antichrist will destroy the church, then bless your heart, beloved. Jesus was mistaken when he said that the gates of hell shall not prevail against the church. And that's what Jesus said in Matthew 16. Now he'll destroy the mighty and the holy people, the Antichrist, and through his polish, also he shall cause craft to prosper in his hand, and he shall magnify himself in his heart, and by peace shall destroy many. He shall also stand up against the prince of princesses, that's Jesus, but he shall be broken without hand. Now that's God breaking him. And the vision of the evening and the morning which was told is true. Wherefore, shut thou up the vision, for it shall be for many days. Now, God told Daniel to close up the vision, and in other words, seal it up because it's a long time before this will occur. Many days. And it has been many days because Daniel pinned these words down sometime about 550 B.C., so we would say it's been in about 2,500 years since Daniel penned the words. Now, when Daniel saw the Antichrist, the one that will destroy the mighty and the holy people, Israel, not the church, beloved, not the church, because I'll tell you, the gates of hell shall not prevail against the church. No, sir, never. Now, when Daniel saw the Antichrist, here's what we read. And I, Daniel, fainted. When Daniel saw him, he fainted. Do you think you can stand more than Daniel? Now, if he's going to appear to the church, Do you have more ability to face him than that? When Daniel saw him, he fainted, and he not only fainted, he was sick certain days after I rose up and did the king's business. And I was astonished. I was astonished at the vision, but none understood it. Now, there is a picture, a word picture, a description the Holy Spirit gives to us, the word picture, the description of the Antichrist that you and I will face according to the post-trib rapturist, that is, if Jesus comes in our lifetime. Now, if we die, that's another story. Of course, those who die in the Lord, the Spirit goes on to be with Jesus, and the body will be raised in the rapture, when the rapture occurs. But if you should be living when the rapture occurs, that is, according to the post-trib belief, you will face this person that I've just read about. I read in Daniel 8, 23 through 27. Daniel 8, 23 through 27. Now, I'm reading again from this booklet, and I read, The revelation of the Antichrist is a sign. A sign that the rapture will occur soon. Now, I say, if Daniel saw the Antichrist and fainted, if Daniel saw the Antichrist and it made him sick, and he was sick for several days, I thank God I'm not going to see him. I'm glad I'm not going to see the Antichrist. Beloved, I cannot for the life of me, I've thought it through. I didn't want to listen. I had 1,000 times rather be preaching on John 3:16 today. I had 1,000 times rather be preaching on Acts 16:31 today. You don't know my heart. God knows my heart. This is not a joy. I don't enjoy preaching these kind of sermons. This is not my kind of preaching. But I've had so many letters, so many requests, so many people disturbed. I felt it was my duty as the speaker on the Gospel Hour to give you the Word of God. And if you believe the Word of God, you won't worry anymore. And if you don't believe the Word of God, I can't help you. Neither can anyone else help you if you don't believe the Word of God. Now, Daniel further, I'm reading from the booklet. Daniel further reveals that for 3.5 years, the church shall be overcome by the Antichrist. I'm reading verbatim. I'm not putting in a word. I'm not taking out a word. I'm not putting in a comma. I'm not taking out a comma. I'm reading verbatim. Daniel further reveals that for 3.5 years, the church shall be overcome by the Antichrist. Then, if that is true, Jesus was mistaken when he said in Matthew 16:18, the gates of hell shall not prevail against my church. Signs, the revelation of the Antichrist, signs that the rapture will occur. Listen, the rapture will occur before the appearing of the Antichrist. The church will not see the Antichrist. The church is looking for the Lord Jesus Christ, not the Antichrist. Now, here's another sign that the church will see. Now, listen. Signs, sights in the heaven are another sign given to the church, whereby they shall know Christ is shortly coming. Sights in the heavens are given, another sign given to the church, whereby they shall know Christ is shortly coming. I don't believe that. I read that from a book. I don't believe that. I believe what the Bible teaches clearly, that the church will be taken out before these terrible things. Now, I'm not going to read

this sign will announce that the rapture is coming soon. This sign is a sign to the church, according to post-trib rapture theory. Here it is. Now, the heavens departed as a scroll when it's rolled together. And I beheld when he opened the sixth seal, and lo, there was a great earthquake, and the sun became as black as sackcloth of hair, the moon became as blood, and the stars of heaven fell to the earth, even as a fig tree casteth untimely figs when shaken by a mighty wind. Now, that's Revelation 6, 12, and 13. Now, I'm reading from the book. I don't believe what I'm reading. I'm reading. I don't want you to think I'm teaching this. I'm just showing you, beloved. Listen, I'm reading. You see how all these passages describe the same events when scripture is compared with scripture. By divine inspiration, after describing these sights, John timely sets forth in the very next verse the coming of the Lord. Now here's the rapture. Now I'm reading. And the heaven departed as a scroll that is rolled together. Now that's Revelation 6:14. For sure, this is the coming of the Lord. All we need do is to read the next few verses, which set forth the fact that the wicked men of the earth see Christ as a result of heaven's departing as a scroll, and they cry for the rocks and mountains to fall on them and hide them from the face of the one that sits upon the throne and from the wrath. For the concluding verse reads. Now, I wish we had the rest of those verses in there. Kings, mighty men, great men, bondmen, free men. Out. Scripture is so very, very important. Now, the pamphlet that I'm reading from gives us just the last verse, which, of course, definitely declares that the church will not be here. But I'm going to read this. Now, here is the part. The pamphlet gives us these words. Now, and the heaven departed as a scroll when rolled together. And there are three periods and quotation marks. That means that that's not all the verse. Now, I'm going to give you all of it. And the heaven departed as a scroll when it's rolled together. And every mountain and every island were moved. Now, the church is going to see all the mountains and islands rolling and tumbling. Now, listen, I don't believe that. I'm telling you what the post-trib rapture teaches. Now, listen carefully. And the kings of the earth and great men, rich men and chief captains and mighty men and every bondman and every free man. Now it doesn't say everybody except the church. It doesn't say everybody except the saved. It doesn't say everybody except the saints. It says every free man. Now, I want to read it one more time. Kings, great men, rich men, chief captains, mighty men, every bondman, and every free man hid themselves in the dens and rocks of the mountains and said to the mountains and rocks, fall on us and hide us from the face of him that sitteth on the throne and from the wrath of the Lamb. Now, here's the rapture. Here's the rapture. It says right here, the very next verse, the concluding verse of Revelation says, and here it is, according to post-trib, here's the rapture. For the great day of his wrath is come, and who shall be able to stand? Now, that doesn't have anything to do with the rapture. That is the tribulation, my friend. Wrath, wrath, wrath. We are kept from the wrath. We are saved from the wrath. We are not appointed to wrath. That's all scripture. We will be kept from the hour of temptation, the hour of wrath, because we are children of God. Now, tomorrow, I'm going to close this series. I'm not going to use any more time. I've delivered the day's 29 sermons. I'm going to deliver one tomorrow, and that's it. I'm not going to talk anymore. If I haven't given to you enough scripture to convince you, then if I preach 30 more, I'm sure you wouldn't be convinced. Now, listen, here, in the last two lessons, I'm reading from this booklet, in the last two lessons, which are the final ones in our current series, Will the Church Go Through the Tribulation? We're going to attempt to deal with passages which the pre-tribulationists used to attempt to prove that the church will not go through the tribulation. Now, we are also going to answer the questions which some of our radio listeners have sent to us since we have been dealing with this subject. Also, we're going to answer other possible objections. Before we answer these questions

objections, let me give this further word concerning why we object to the pre-tribulation rapture theory. Now, here is why this particular teacher and the post-trib rapturist reject pre-trib. Here it is. First, it is strictly unbiblical. Now, they say that the rapture before the tribulation is unbiblical, but I don't have any scripture there. There's no scripture there at all. Second, it is based on guesswork. No scripture, not a word of scripture. Third, it is an improper incentive for Christian living. Now, they say that we ought to live for Christ because to glorify God. We should live or do all things always for the glory of God. The proper incentive for Christian living is always for the glory of God. Well, now let's see what we have here in 1 John. And now, little children, abide in him, that when he shall appear, we may have confidence and not be ashamed before him at his coming. John says, abide in Jesus and be very careful. Abide, abide, abide. Be careful. Don't be drifting around and fooling around. Be sure and abide so you'll not be ashamed when he comes to get his saints, see? Yes, it does. The rapture, preaching the rapture, it may occur any second of any minute, of any hour, of any day. It may occur before I finish this message today. And that should, and it does, lead born-again people to be careful how they live. Fourth, it is a false motive for evangelism. Fifth, it makes Christ's coming a secret and silent. Sixth, it divides the rapture and revelation by 7 years. Alien to the Word of God. Seventh, it separates the day of Christ and the day of the Lord by 7 years. Eighth, it makes the time between the first and second resurrections, 1,007 years, ridiculous. Now, there's not a verse of scripture there, not one. I have 8 reasons why you should not believe in the rapture before the tribulation, but I don't have a verse of scripture. I got 8 reasons, no scripture. I'm going to give you one reason. I'll give you one reason why the church will not go through the tribulation. In Revelation chapter 3 and in verse 10, Jesus, speaking through the Holy Spirit to John the Beloved, said, because you have kept the word of my patience, you've lived right, you didn't deny the word, you kept the word, you lived in the word, you rejected error. Because thou hast kept the word of my patience, I also will keep thee from the hour of temptation, which shall come upon all the world to try them that dwell upon the earth. Now that's Revelation 3:10. And I'm going to turn, I didn't intend to do this, but I'm going to give you one more reason, and I'll have to hurry because my time's gone. I didn't have it marked, I didn't intend to use it, but I'm going to give it to you now. We find in 1 Thessalonians 5 and verse 9. Now, 1 Thessalonians 4, 13 through 18 gives us that beautiful, beautiful account of the rapture. Now, in chapter 5, verse 9, for God hath not appointed us to wrath. For God hath not appointed us to wrath. For God hath not appointed us to wrath, but to obtain salvation by our Lord Jesus Christ. Salvation from hell, salvation from the tribulation, salvation from all that hell could heap upon us. If you are a born-again child of God, you are a member of the body of Christ, the New Testament church, and the gates of hell shall not prevail against the church. If you're born again, don't worry about the tribulation. Look for Jesus. Lift up your head. Praise God, he's coming soon. If you're not saved, be saved now. Call on Jesus. Father, in the name of Jesus, for Jesus' sake, through the blood of his cross, the shed blood of the Lamb of God, I pray, I beg, I beseech thee, O God, save many precious souls. For Jesus' sake, he's worthy, and it is in his name and for his sake, his honor, and his glory that I preach and pray. Amen.

0: friends. This is David Green once again. Did this day's program touch a special place in your heart? If it did, and if you would like a copy of the entire program, you may certainly have that in your own home. Just tell me the day and the date of the program you want, and I ask that you please send a donation of at least $5 to help us cover the cost of getting it out to you. And I can send you the entire program on compact disc. Please be sure to give me a good address, because we will mail it out to you as soon as we receive your request. So you can do that for any day that we are on the radio or the internet. You can order that day's broadcast. Well, just before we close today, I want to tell you again about our gift offer K. Now, this offer is in special memory of my father, who passed away 50 years ago on July 26. And we are so proud and happy that the Lord has provided for us to continue this ministry 50 years after his death. And that's why we have put this special offer together containing his life story, a book about his life story, and four soul-winning booklets that mean a great deal to him, because he invented, if you will, the soul-winning booklet format. 32 page long, two color, telling God's story and his plea for salvation in every single one. And all of this is available to you in return for your donation in the amount of at least $15. And if you would like to order several sets, you may do so. 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And in return, I'm going to send you five copies each of these four soul-winning booklets: The End of the World, What's Next, Millions Missing, and Fear, all having to do with prophecy. And I hope you'll order more after you see these. Next, we have From Disgrace to Grace, My Dad's Life Story, Perfect Man Book, 124 pages long, containing that and also a 19-page section of photos I know you'll enjoy seeing. 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
0: Friends, this is David Green again. On behalf of myself and the entire Gospel Hour family, I want to thank you for tuning in to the program today. I hope you received a blessing today and will tune in again each and every time you can. And so, until next time, may the Lord bless you and keep you in His will.

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1: With SRN News, I'm John Scott. In Manila, Secretary of State Marco Rubio warned Asian leaders that Iran's demand to control and collect tolls in the Strait of Hormuz would threaten the world's economy and set a precedent that could be repeated elsewhere in the world. Rubio said some of the countries and the Association of Southeast Asian Nations have started doing business with Washington.
2: Now, one of the interesting things you've seen is that the supplies that are reaching many of the countries in the region have begun to change. They're buying more LNG from us than ever before. They're also buying more oil from us than ever before.
1: And Rubio said that the U.S. attacks on Iran are a response to Iranian attacks in the Strait. Ukraine pushing on with its fight against Russia under new military leadership. Charles de Ledesma with that report.
3: President Volodymyr Zelensky fired his commander-in-chief after public pressure. This change follows a rift between the outgoing army chief and defense minister, both of whom lost their jobs. The new army chief, Major General Mykhailo Dzhupataya, is part of a new generation of Ukrainian generals. Zelensky has tasked Dzhupataya with updating the defense strategy. Street protests in Kyiv demanded the return of the tech-savvy defense minister, Mykhailo Fedorov. Meanwhile, Ukrainian drones have struck warehouses in Russia, targeting facilities they say are being used for drone production. I'm Charles de Ledesma.
1: Tropical storm Bertha making landfall in Louisiana. Early Thursday morning, the storm was moving west toward Texas. The storm forecast to reach the upper Texas coast on Thursday before dissipating inland in Texas by Friday. Damaging winds and storm surges, the main threats for the deep south states. Storm surges up to 3 feet are possible. The storm earlier forced beach closures in the Florida Panhandle. 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A Canadian court will hear a challenge to bubble zones.
4: At issue is Drag Queen Story Hour, a program where men dressed as women read picture books to small children at public libraries. These events have been met with protests in some places, and the city of Calgary has responded by passing a law establishing a bubble zone, barring protests outside drag events within a 100-yard radius. Now the Canadian Constitution Foundation is suing to overturn the law on free speech grounds. Michael Harrington reporting.
1: The American Association of University Professors initiating legal action against Texas Tech. It claims restrictions on teaching about sex, race, gender identity, and sexual orientation violate the First and 14th Amendments to the Constitution. A spokesman says Texas Tech is confident its policies are compliant with state and federal law. The AAUP has retained the services of Lambda Legal, a gay legal group. This is SRN News. Canada hoping to improve its trade relationship with Washington. Bob Agnew reports.
5: Canadian Prime Minister Mark Carney says he and President Trump have agreed to intensify trade negotiations between Canada, the U.S., and Mexico. That comes a day after President Trump announced the U.S. would be imposing 50% tariffs on most Canadian goods, citing unfair treatment of American products. The tariffs would exclude energy but impact other top Canadian exports, including auto parts and precious metals. Bob Agner reporting.
1: Google parent company Alphabet Incorporated, posting stronger than expected results for its second quarter, signed its massive artificial intelligence spending spree, is paying off so far. The Mountain View, California-based company earned $112.11 billion in the April-June period. That's up from $28.2 billion in the same period. That is from a year ago. More details at srnnews.com.
6: A senior citizen center discriminated against Christians. Stay tuned.
7: Today's legal case is from the files of the Christian Law Association. Here's attorney David Gibbs, Jr.
6: Eloise lived in a lovely senior center in the state of Texas. She enjoyed the company of several other Christians, and they met together for Bible studies and other Christian activities. When she approached the staff at the senior center about placing their Bible study on the calendar for it, she was told it could not be done. Eloise contacted us at the Christian Law Association. Our attorneys explained that if some groups could advertise on their calendar, then all of the groups must be allowed, including her Bible study. Armed with this information, she was able to receive fair treatment. We defend at the Christian Law Association the Christian's liberty in all cases, large and small. Eloise had every right to be treated fairly. Her faith could not be discriminated against. And it was a blessing for them to have their Bible study and Christian activities on the calendar of this lovely senior center.
8: Our free newsletter addresses lots of issues, like the ones we've been discussing today. It's an invaluable tool. Why not sign up for it now at christianlaw.org? christianlaw.org.
9: One sat alone beside the highway begging. His eyes were blind, the light he could not see.

preaching tonight on witchcraft, fortune tellers, soothsayers, and why such a revival of such unscriptural nonsense. Why have people bowed their knee to Satan and confessed it? Why do people confess Satan as their savior today instead of Jesus? The Bible say anything about that? Sure did. You have your Bible ready now. We're going to let you mark the scriptures tonight. A lot of you have been so confused. You've been so confused. And the devil has so possessed you until he's convinced you that you can never be released. You'll never have freedom to serve God. Now, you know when he says that what he is, don't you? What is he? A liar. All right, let's call him what he is then. Don't let the devil tell you what to do. Don't let him tell you what you are and what you have to be. He's a liar. And I want to tell the old rascal right now that he's a liar. I announce publicly that the devil is a liar and the daddy of all lies. And if you lied today, you acted like your daddy. Or at least you acted like somebody that didn't belong to God. And if it'll encourage any, let me say this, everybody is or has been a liar. Because the Bible said, let God be true, and every man a liar. But why such an uprise and such a scourge of Satan worship, magic, palm readers, fortune tellers? Why, there's a landslide all over this country. We find this kind of untruth taking place. This is the generation of fortune tellers, mediums, palm readers, tea leaf readings, cards, crystal ball readings, and Ouija boards. Everything on earth, astrology, horoscopes, spiritism, black magic, and witchcraft. That's this generation. That wasn't in my beginning generation. When I was born, you couldn't find any of that hardly. Not in the country where I came from. I'd say in the last 20 to 30 years, all of this has had its real revival. Now, what does the Bible have to say about it, all right? Turn with me, please, to the book of Exodus chapter 22. Now, don't holler at me tonight and say, Brother Olaf, that's in the Old Testament. Sure, it's in the Old Testament. But I believe that's God's word, too. Well, you're not going to stop me from reading the Old Testament just because you make out like you don't believe it. We've never lived past the truth, whether it's in the Old Testament or the New Testament. Exodus 22 and verse 18. Now, if God made up his mind in the long ago about mediums, he hadn't changed it and will not change it. 22, verse 18. Thou shalt not suffer a witch to live. That's pretty potent, isn't it? You know what the word suffer means? Permit. Just don't even permit them to live. They live under a death sentence as far as God's concerned. A witch. Thou shalt not suffer a witch to live. Leviticus chapter 19 and verse 31. Regard not them that have familiar spirits, neither seek after wizards to be defiled by them. I am the Lord your God. What did he say that time? He just simply said that the familiar spirits, wizards, will defile you. Is that what came to the home? The people that came in here that had been consulting wizards and witches and so forth, did they come in here clean and pure and happy and full of the music of heaven? Not on your life. Not on your life. Never will. All right? Turn to Leviticus 20 and verse 6. And the soul that turneth after such as have familiar spirits
and after wizards to go a-whoring after them, I will even set my face against that soul and cut him off from among his people. If you want to read the next few verses, they'd sure sober you. Sanctify yourselves, therefore, and be ye holy, for I'm the Lord your God. Ye shall keep my statutes, do them. I'm the Lord which sanctify you. For everyone that curseth his father or his mother, I've never known of as many little kids cursing their mother and father as in this generation. Notice what he said now. For everyone, didn't say some of them, everyone that curseth his father or his mother shall be surely put to death. He cursed his father, his mother, his blood shall be upon him. Would you let me throw a little hope to you? You'd say, Brother Olof, I've done that. I curse my mother. I curse my dad. I tell you what you do real quickly if you haven't already done it. Ask God to forgive you and cleanse you from it. He will. But I believe that verse still stands right there. God never changes his mind about sin. This is the generation of cursing young people. They curse their parents. Of course, I realize now that parents permit it sometimes. If I'd ever, I could not think of what my daddy would have done if I'd have turned around him and cursed my daddy. And yet young people curse mothers and daddies today. And I'll promise you this, according to the scripture, you'll never live as long as you're supposed to live when you curse your parents. Bible said, you read that, children, obey your parents in the Lord, for this is right. All right? Turn with me, please, to Leviticus 20. And verse 27, a man also, or woman, that hath a familiar spirit, or that is a wizard, shall surely be put to death. They shall stone them with stones. Their blood shall be upon them. That sounds like capital punishment to me. And God suggested it. Deuteronomy chapter 18. Chapter 18. 10 and 11. That shall not be found among you. Anyone that maketh his son or his daughter to pass through the fire, or that useth divination, or an observer of times, or an enchanter, or a witch, or a charmer, or a consulter with familiar spirits, or a wizard, or a necromancer. That takes in a lot of them, doesn't it? That just about covers the field. You know, he said, don't even let them be among you, not to be found anywhere among you. Anybody like that, which includes the magic field and the witchcraft field. Now turn to 1 Samuel. 1 Samuel, I'm going to answer the question tonight, what makes people go to fortune tellers anyhow? I realize I'm on the radio now, and some of you are going to say, well, Brother Olof, I know one thing. The fortune teller sure told me what was going to happen. I was troubled. And I went to the fortune teller. And I tell you, you'll never make me believe the fortune teller couldn't foresee the future for me. And the fortune teller told me some things. Let me tell you something. If there were fortune tellers that could really tell the future, they wouldn't be begging for money today. Did you know that? If there was a fortune teller that could tell a man, say, look here, let me tell you something. Would you like to take your million and have 2 million by this time next Saturday? Why, I guess he would. All right, I'll tell you what you do. You give me at the end of next week, for instance, next Saturday night, you sign a contract right now that you're to give me $100,000 bills and you'll have $900,000 left. If I guarantee you, absolutely, I can see, I'll tell you exactly where to put that $1 million so that you'll make another million, but I want 100,000 of it. I don't think a good businessman would hesitate to give 100,000 for 900,000. He'd wind up with 1,900,000. Now then, let me ask you this. If there's such a thing as a fortune teller,
and they can really see the future, then why couldn't they? They're not overly spiritual. They're not overly, I mean, they certainly are after the money. They don't do it for nothing. And they don't do it for pastime. And they don't do it for pleasure. There's always a charge, isn't that right? You, and I've been walking down the street, and I've had somebody say, how about letting me read your palm for you? Man, about half scared me. I put my hands in my pocket. I didn't want her fooling my hands. I ought to have said, how about reading my heart instead of my hand? God does that. The Lord does that. All right? Let's see now, where were we going? 1 Samuel, chapter 28, and verse 3. 28 and verse 3. Now Samuel was dead, and all Israel had lamented him and buried him in Ramah, even in his own city. And Saul had put away those that had familiar spirits and the wizards out of the land. This is a strange thing. Saul was the king. He was the first king, you remember? He had a great counselor. I think Samuel's one of the greatest men that ever lived. Of course, he had a real reason to be great. He had a praying mother. The fact is, he was a product of prayer. His mother went out into what we would call, I guess, the place of prayer, the church. In those days, the Old Testament, as much as there was one. She got on her knees and began to pray. Didn't even move her lips. But in a little while, she had a little boy named Samuel. Samuel became God's oil man of the New Old Testament, as I've told you many times. Then the first king was Saul, and Samuel put the oil upon him. And Samuel so taught Saul and instructed Saul that Saul realized that all he needed was the Lord. He didn't need a bunch of these fortune tellers and soothsayers. And so he put away all those that had familiar spirits and the wizards out of the land. Said, you can't live in the land of Israel. You're not going to live here. Now, strange as it may seem, we're coming up on the answer now in just a moment. 1 Samuel 28, verse 7. Verse 7. Then said Saul unto his servants, seek me a woman that hath a familiar spirit, and I may go to her and inquire of her. And his servants said to him, behold, there is a woman that hath a familiar spirit at En-Gedi. All right, stop there for a moment. We're talking about witchcraft tonight, fortune tellers, magic, and all the stuff that's bewitched people. Now, Saul is looking for a woman that is a witch. He wants somebody to look in to the graveyard and visit with a dead man. And so he goes to the witch of Endor. Now notice, did you know that most of your palm readers and fortune tellers are women? Had you noticed that? You'd say, Brother Wolf, you don't have it in for women? No. I'm just simply saying that most of them are women. Did you know that much of the false religion was started by women? Did you know that many women... many religions were headed up by women. Now listen real carefully. That's enough to convince me that they're wrong. Because God didn't ordain that a woman should be a leader in spiritual things. She used to be a follower. Woman is a creature of subjection. And she's at her best when she's in subjection. God blesses her. She's sweeter. She's humble. Remember the weaker sex. She needs more protection than the man. That's really, it just grieves me to see the little girls exploited and taken advantage of. I tell you, these boys that come in that have been pushing and peddling dope and letting little girls have their first smoke of marijuana, I've talked to them about how serious it is. And if you're here tonight, young man, and out in radio, how would you like
knowing what you know about dope, how would you like for some old boy or man to take your little sister at the age of 12 or 13 or 14 and start her down the road of dope addiction, knowing what she's going to suffer and what she's going to go through with before she gets out of it and maybe never get out of it except through the route of OD. I tell you, when we bring that thing up to our own family and our own little sister or maybe our own little daughter, that makes it real serious. Of course, it seems to me that we just lost complete authority and respect for even the girls and the women of our day. Now then, let's see what's going to happen. Saul disguised himself and put on other raiment. And he went, and two men with him. And they came to the woman, when? By night. And he said, I pray thee, divine unto me by the familiar spirit, and bring me him up whom I shall name unto thee. To me, one of the saddest things in the whole Bible is this. What's happened to Saul? Would you turn to 1 Samuel chapter 15, please? What made him go to the witch of Endor? What makes people go to fortune tellers? That's what I want to answer tonight. What prompted you to go to one anyhow? How'd you get mixed up in magic or in witchcraft? Let's go and see what he found. Number one, chapter 15, Saul disobeyed the Lord. He disobeyed the Lord. Number two, he lied about it. Verse 13, 15, 13. I performed the commandment of the Lord. He lied. He hadn't done it. And the sheep and the oxen were blading and lowing. And they gave him away. They told off on him. Verse 17, Samuel said, when thou wast little in thine own sight, wast thou not made the head of the tribes of Israel, and the Lord anointed thee king over Israel? And the Lord sent thee on a journey and said, go and utterly destroy the sinners, the Amalekites. Fight against them until they be consumed. Wherefore then didst thou not obey the voice of the Lord, but didst fly upon the spoil and didst evil in the sight of the Lord? And Saul said unto Samuel, he's desperate now. Yea, I've obeyed the voice of the Lord, and have gone the way which the Lord sent me, and have brought Agag, the king of Amalek, and have utterly destroyed the Amalekites. But the people took of the spoil. The people! Not like a preacher, like a king, like a leader. The people! I've heard that so many times. You can't do anything anymore. It's the people! Where's your authority? Later reminded me in the letter that I answered. I landed in Greenville, South Carolina one night at 11 o'clock. The girls were with me. There was a couple waiting there to talk. We went over there and this little spoiled housewife, nervous, sort of agitated, and she began to tell me her awful troubles. And I rebuked her. Husband was so desperate. He stood there and almost wrung his hands. He tried to help her and tried to pacify and tried to help her and encourage her. And there she was, like a little spoiled baby, whining and moaning and groaning. I said, you ought to be ashamed of yourself. Oh, she jumped. She looked at me. I said, I'm telling you the truth. You don't have any problems. You don't have any problems. And I said, you acting like a spoiled baby. And I rebuked her. He said, did it make her mad? No, I hurt her feelings a little bit. But she took it pretty good, and I got the letter. She said, Brother Olaf, I'm so thankful that you rebuked me and spoke with authority. You made me know you knew what you was talking about, and I was wrong, and you was right, and I tell you, I got right, and said, we're having a great time. And she just thanked me for it. Preacher, why don't we speak with authority and tell the people? She said, I'm glad you told me what I needed to hear instead of what I wanted to hear.
said I came out to the airport at nearly midnight to get some sympathy from a radio preacher. Said I didn't get any. She didn't need any. But I'll say this, I believe I did it in love. I believe I wanted their home to be happy. But the people took up the spoil. The people took it. I didn't do it. The chief of the things which should have been utterly destroyed to sacrifice unto the Lord, their God, in Gilgal. Oh, he's got his excuse, and here it is. Did you know two things he said? The people, he put on the people, and then he took up for the people by saying they wanted to sacrifice at Gilgal. And they had to have a nice sacrifice, and they wanted something, I mean, the finest animal they could find to sacrifice. And so they took the finest of the oxen and of the sheep, and then they took old Agag. I've often said that Saul gagged on Agag. Fact is, it finally choked him to death. Old Agag was a wicked sinner. He hated the people of God. And he made such a plea until Saul took him and said, well, I'm not going to kill you. And did you know what? Samuel killed him. That's almost a strange thing. God's oil man of the Old Testament killed old Agag. I mean, he ripped him apart. He killed him. You know why? Because he hated God. He destroyed, helped to destroy the people of God. Now then, let me read on. We'll see what happened to him. Samuel said, hath the Lord as great delight in burnt offerings and sacrifices as in obeying the voice of the Lord? Behold, to obey is better than sacrifice, and to hearken than the fat of rams for rebellion. Is there the sin of witchcraft? Look out now. We might all practice witchcraft, huh? Oh, some of you said, well, I'm sure glad I haven't been to a witch. Is that right? Rebellion is as the sin of witchcraft, and stubbornness is as iniquity and idolatry. Now then, that just about put us all in it, didn't it? Rebellion and stubbornness. Because thou hast rejected the word of the Lord, he hath also rejected thee from being king. 1 Samuel 28, verse 33. And Samuel said, as thy sword hath made women childless, so shall thy mother be childless among women. Look out. That's preacher talking now. Seems so hard for a preacher to have to do this. Samuel said, as thy sword hath made women childless, you kill mothers, little children. And now then, notice what he said, thy mother, so shall thy mother be childless among women. In other words, I'm fixing to kill her son right now. And Samuel hewed Agag in pieces before the Lord in Gilgal. What did they do? They got the finest of the animals to offer as a sacrifice at Gilgal, and now then, you know who's being offered? Agag's being offered. He was cut to pieces, all right? Let's come back now to 1 Samuel chapter 28. And Saul disguised himself and put on other raiment, went, he and two men with him, and they came to the woman, but

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0: 1 Corinthians 3, 7-9 reminds us, "So then neither is he that planteth anything, neither he that watereth, but God that giveth the increase. Now he that planteth and he that watereth are one, and every man shall receive his own reward according to his own labor. For we are laborers together with God. Ye are God's husbandry, ye are God's building." You and I are blessed to have an important part through our giving and prayer. 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
1: With SRN News, I'm John Scott. In Manila, Secretary of State Marco Rubio warned Asian leaders that Iran's demand to control and collect tolls in the Strait of Hormuz would threaten the world's economy and set a precedent that could be repeated elsewhere in the world. Rubio said some of the countries and the Association of Southeast Asian Nations have started doing business with Washington.
2: Now, one of the interesting things you've seen is that the supplies that are reaching many of the countries in the region have begun to change. So they're buying more LNG from us than ever before. They're also buying more oil from us than ever before.
1: And Rubio said that the U.S. attacks on Iran are a response to Iranian attacks in the Strait. Ukraine pushing on with its fight against Russia under new military leadership. Charles de Ledesma with that report.
3: President Volodymyr Zelensky fired his commander-in-chief after public pressure. This change follows a rift between the outgoing army chief and defense minister, both of whom lost their jobs. The new army chief, Major General Mykhailo Drupataia, is part of a new generation of Ukrainian generals. Zelensky has tasked Drupataia with updating the defense strategy. Street protests in Kyiv demanded the return of the tech-savvy defense minister, Mykhailo Fedorov. Meanwhile, Ukrainian drones have struck warehouses in Russia, targeting facilities they say are being used for drone production. I'm Charles de Ledesma.
1: Tropical storm Bertha making landfall in Louisiana. Early Thursday morning, the storm was moving west toward Texas. The storm forecast to reach the upper Texas coast on Thursday before dissipating inland in Texas by Friday. Damaging winds and storm surges, the main threats for the deep south states. Storm surges up to 3 feet are possible. The storm earlier forced beach closures in the Florida Panhandle. 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A Canadian court will hear a challenge to bubble zones.
4: At issue is Drag Queen Story Hour, a program where men dressed as women read picture books to small children at public libraries. These events have been met with protests in some places, and the city of Calgary has responded by passing a law establishing a bubble zone, barring protests outside drag events within a 100-yard radius. Now the Canadian Constitution Foundation is suing to overturn the law on free speech grounds. Michael Harrington reporting.
1: The American Association of University Professors initiating legal action against Texas Tech. It claims restrictions on teaching about sex, race, gender identity, and sexual orientation violate the First and 14th Amendments to the Constitution. A spokesman says Texas Tech is confident its policies are compliant with state and federal law. The AAUP has retained the services of Lambda Legal, a gay legal group. This is SRN News. Canada hoping to improve its trade relationship with Washington. Bob Agnew reports.
5: Canadian Prime Minister Mark Carney says he and President Trump have agreed to intensify trade negotiations between Canada, the U.S., and Mexico. That comes a day after President Trump announced the U.S. would be imposing 50% tariffs on most Canadian goods, citing unfair treatment of American products. The tariffs would exclude energy but impact other top Canadian exports, including auto parts and precious metals. Bob Agnew reporting.
1: Google parent company Alphabet Incorporated, posting stronger than expected results for its second quarter, signed its massive artificial intelligence spending spree, is paying off so far. The Mountain View, California-based company earned $112.11 billion in the April-June period. That's up from $28.2 billion in the same period. That is from a year ago. More details at srnnews.com.

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1: Well, hello, good neighbor, and how are you today? Having a good day, I hope you are, and I'm so thankful that you take the time to listen to Revival Time. We're going to have a great broadcast today. We're in Genesis 26. Let me say, first of all, a happy birthday to Ashlyn Perush. She is our 24-year-old granddaughter. She's married to a godly man. They have a baby just about a month old, and happy birthday to you today. And then I want to say, let's see here. What else do I have? I can't read my writing here. I wrote myself a note. I can't read it. Well, I'm going to try to figure it out. And the museum comes down today. We put the museum up for our 50th year, and we're working on that. So if you want to stop by the church and help us, we'll be in the auditorium all day. Here's the quartet singing today, Looking for a City. Thank you for listening.

Oh, that's a good song. Looking for that city. Maybe today we'll see that city. Wonderful song. No More Night. Here's the Voices of Praise. They sing for us today. Thank God that there's coming a day. There'll be no night, for Jesus is the light. And what a day. They're both songs deal with heaven today. Thank you, Brother Jules, for choosing them. Genesis chapter 26, if you get your Bibles ready. And we'll have our Bible study in just a moment.

0: Oh, that's a great song. Genesis 26, verse 15. For all the wells which his father's servants had digged in the days of Abraham, his father, the Philistines had stopped them and filled them with earth. Verse 17. And Isaac departed thence, and he pitched his tent in the valley of Gear and dwelt there. And Isaac digged again the wells which they had digged in the days of Abraham, his father. Hey, let me tell you something. He was digging. Oh, you ready for this? He was digging in the same place that his father had dug. Don't need to change things. He started digging in verse 19, and Isaac's servants digged in the valley. And in verse 22, and he removed from thence and digged another. So here he's digging where his dad did. Let me go to John chapter 4. The Bible says, John 4, this is the women at the well. Then cometh he to the city of Samaria, which is called Sychar, near the, here it is, to the parcel of ground that Jacob gave to his son Joseph. 2,500 years ago, here is Isaac digging. And then Jacob dug. And they gave to their son, he gave to his son Joseph. Now Jacob's well was there. Jesus, therefore, being weary in his journey, sat thus. Wait a minute. He said, give me to drink. The woman says, I have nothing to draw with. Hold it. Verse 11. The woman saith unto him, sir, thou hast nothing to draw with. And the well, here it is, the well is deep. Here's Jacob's well, and it was very deep. He was building not just simply for his own generation. He was building for generations to come, 2,500 years since Jacob built those wells. Longer since Isaac built those wells, dug those wells. Can you imagine what it must have been like? Every morning, getting up, going to that hot desert. They dug down 5 feet, didn't get anything. 10 feet, 20 feet, 30 feet, 40 feet. Kept digging out, digging. They dug. But you know what? They hit a vein. And that well was giving water 2,500 years later. You know, my dad dug a well. Bless his heart. He dug a well of old time religion. My wife and I dug a well, old time religion. We gave it to our children. I hope they're giving it to their children. My grandfathers, my one grandfather died very young. I think he was 48 and already lost two wives. And my grandfather dug a well. My other grandfather dug a well. And their fathers dug wells. And they dug them deep. I think of my grandfathers, both in the German Baptist Church in Wisconsin, and how they dug a well in those small little churches, but it was deep. They dug a well where they had an old King James Bible, but it was deep. They dug a well where they had the old songs and the hymns of the faith, but it was deep. They dug it. Those, my grandfathers, born in 1887, both of them, they kept digging, tithing, and they dug a well for tithing. They dug a well for godliness in their marriage. They were both faithful to their mates. My one grandfather, 48, when he died, I believe, and he had two wives. They both had died. My other grandfather, his wife died, and he was alone for maybe 15, 20 years, just alone in life. But he dug a well of godliness and holiness toward his wife. Hey, I want to say my grandfathers dug deep, deep wells. And it kept springing up. It sprung up to my dad and my mother. Both their parents, they dug deep wells for them. And then it came to me. And in 1956, I got saved 70 years ago this fall. And it was a deep, deep well. And then our kids got saved. And then all of our grandkids have been saved. Thank God for that. Our Father, I thank you for the wells that have been dug in my life. Oh, our church would just only sing those hymns. We weren't a contemporary church. We weren't a new evangelical church. That was a term in 1948. We weren't new evangelicals. We were just Baptist, independent, fundamental, separated Baptist. God, I thank you for the wells that were dug for me. And I thank you that someone gave their life for me. In Jesus' name, amen.
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1: Good without God? This is Ken Ham, heading up the ministry that's built a full-size Noah's Ark. For decades, Christianity has been declining in Europe. A few years ago, some researchers asked if morality was declining with the church, and their answer was, no, not really. But how did they find morality? You see, abortion and homosexuality were just labelled as traditionally offensive, while lying and stealing were labelled as immoral. The researchers found many Europeans accept abortion and homosexuality, but still think lying and stealing are wrong. So yes, morality has declined, as more people have rejected God's word as the basis for right and wrong. It just depends on if you're using God's definitions.
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1: With SRN News, I'm John Scott. In Manila, Secretary of State Marco Rubio warned Asian leaders that Iran's demand to control and collect tolls in the Strait of Hormuz would threaten the world's economy and set a precedent that could be repeated elsewhere in the world. Rubio said some of the countries and the Association of Southeast Asian Nations have started doing business with Washington.
2: Now, one of the interesting things you've seen is that the supplies that are reaching many of the countries in the region have begun to change. They're buying more LNG from us than ever before. They're also buying more oil from us than ever before.
1: And Rubio said that the U.S. attacks on Iran are a response to Iranian attacks in the Strait. Ukraine pushing on with its fight against Russia under new military leadership. Charles de Ledesma with that report.
3: President Volodymyr Zelensky fired his commander-in-chief after public pressure. This change follows a rift between the outgoing army chief and defense minister, both of whom lost their jobs. The new army chief, Major General Mykhailo Dzhupataya, is part of a new generation of Ukrainian generals. Zelensky has tasked Dzhupataya with updating the defense strategy. Street protests in Kyiv demanded the return of the tech-savvy defense minister, Mykhailo Fedorov. Meanwhile, Ukrainian drones have struck warehouses in Russia, targeting facilities they say are being used for drone production. I'm Charles de Ledesma.
1: Tropical storm Bertha making landfall in Louisiana. Early Thursday morning, the storm was moving west toward Texas. The storm forecast to reach the upper Texas coast on Thursday before dissipating inland in Texas by Friday. Damaging winds and storm surges, the main threats for the deep south states. Storm surges up to 3 feet are possible. The storm earlier forced beach closures in the Florida Panhandle. 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A Canadian court will hear a challenge to bubble zones.
4: At issue is Drag Queen Story Hour, a program where men dressed as women read picture books to small children at public libraries. These events have been met with protests in some places, and the city of Calgary has responded by passing a law establishing a bubble zone, barring protests outside drag events within a 100-yard radius. Now the Canadian Constitution Foundation is suing to overturn the law on free speech grounds. Michael Harrington reporting.
1: The American Association of University Professors initiating legal action against Texas Tech. It claims restrictions on teaching about sex, race, gender identity, and sexual orientation violate the First and 14th Amendments to the Constitution. A spokesman says Texas Tech is confident its policies are compliant with state and federal law. The AAUP has retained the services of Lambda Legal, a gay legal group. This is SRN News. Canada hoping to improve its trade relationship with Washington. Bob Agnew reports.
5: Canadian Prime Minister Mark Carney says he and President Trump have agreed to intensify trade negotiations between Canada, the U.S., and Mexico. That comes a day after President Trump announced the U.S. would be imposing 50% tariffs on most Canadian goods, citing unfair treatment of American products. The tariffs would exclude energy but impact other top Canadian exports, including auto parts and precious metals. Bob Agnew reporting.
1: Google parent company Alphabet Incorporated, posting stronger than expected results for its second quarter, signed its massive artificial intelligence spending spree, is paying off so far. The Mountain View, California-based company earned $112.11 billion in the April-June period. That's up from $28.2 billion in the same period. That is from a year ago. More details at srnnews.com.
6: AP Sports, I'm Mike Hempen. Tuesday's game between the Orioles and Red Sox was postponed because of rain. The teams will play a doubleheader Wednesday, with Boston pursuing a franchise record-tying 15th straight win. Fox says the Spain-Argentina World Cup title game on Sunday drew just under 39 million viewers. Nielsen Media Research says that easily set the record as the most-watched English-language soccer telecast in U.S. history. Telemundo says another 22 2 million watched its Spanish language broadcast, putting the total number of viewers in the U.S. at more than 60 million. NFL training camps are opening. The Panthers and Cardinals are reporting Wednesday. And Stephon Curry is headed to the Hall of Fame, making more basketball history with a first-of-its-kind exhibit for an active player. Stephon Curry Beyond the Arc is set to open Friday. I'm Mike Hempen, AP Sports.

0: 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If you'll stay tuned until the end of this broadcast, we'll give you more information about our church. But right now, let's get right into today's message, and may the Lord bless you as you listen to the Word of God. If you're visiting, I've been preaching for a good while now through 2 Peter, the book of 2 Peter. Last week, we spent all of our time for the most part in verse 9 and talked about what the Lord is not. It says there in verse 9, the Lord is not. Then it goes on down there to say, but is. So we talked last week about what the Lord is not and also what the Lord is. This morning, here in just a little while, I want to focus on three things. I won't mention those three things right now. I'll get to those three things. They're found in verses 10 through 14. That's what I want to talk about this morning. But I do want to just say this, for whatever it's worth, we're having to leave out so much. I am amazed each week as I just review the passages, the verses, the scripture, the text, the book of 2 Peter. I am amazed at how much we're not covering. I'm convinced if I went back in 2 or 3 weeks, started going back over 2 Peter, starting in verse 1, chapter 1, and preached again through 2 Peter, I could cover the same material and every sermon be different than what I've already preached. That's just the way the Bible is written. So I feel like we're leaving a lot out. And Peter, it seems to me, something I've noticed this time in my study of 2 Peter, and I don't know how many times I've studied it and read it, he packs so much into one verse. It's unbelievable that the words that we could spend a lot of time on just in 2 Peter, but even just in chapter 3, verse 1, for example, just some of the things I'm not really camped out on. It says, this second epistle, beloved, I now write unto you, in both which I stir up your pure minds. I could just talk about that for the entire day. What does he mean, pure? Is that what you've got this morning? What's meant by pure mind? He's talking to people that lived in sin, and yet he believes they could have a pure mind. He's talking to people that's been facing persecution and believes they can have a pure mind. Well, I'd like to preach just on the purity of the mind. And then in verse 2, I would like to talk about, in chapter 3, verse 2, what is meant. He talks about the holy prophets. What does he mean, holy? I know some of them guys. They were sorry as they come. What did he mean by calling them holy here? What does that mean? In verse 4, you reckon we could preach a series of sermons on the promises of God? Where is the promise of His coming? How many promises are in the Bible? You couldn't count them all. You never will figure that out. We could just preach an entire series on the promises of God. And I'm just showing you some things we've not even hardly touched on. We've not even hardly mentioned these things. In verse 7, one word that Peter really likes, if you read his books, is the word reserved down there, where he talks about the heavens and the earth are reserved unto fire. The Bible in 2 Peter talks about us having an inheritance that's reserved. God has something that He's holding on to just for me. It's reserved. He talks about the angels are being reserved for judgment. He talks about the unjust are being reserved. There's a mist of darkness that's being reserved. And then there's the heavens and the earth that are being reserved. And verse 9, how much do I need to preach on something that I'm afraid I'm guilty of not preaching on enough? It's the last word in the verse, repentance. Did you notice I almost just didn't even hardly mention it when we went through that verse? What does it mean to repent? When is the last time you repented? Do you know how to repent? Do you really? God repents in the Bible. I'm afraid that we're living in a culture to where we don't even know what repentance means and how to go about it. And so I've not even touched on these things that I've just now mentioned to you. There's so much more that we've not covered. But we won't get into that. Now in verse 10, the Bible says, but the day of the Lord. Now that was the topic of this past Wednesday night in our Bible study. That word day does not mean a 24-hour period. It is like this is the day of technology or the day of the computer or the day of international banking or the day of whatever. It's not a 24-hour period. And so verse 10 here mentions the day of the Lord. We talked about it at length this past Wednesday night. We're not necessarily going to do that today. But I want you to notice something that I think is if you really want to understand 2 Peter chapter 3, please notice this. In verse 4, we talked about this. The scoffers, they're mentioned in verse 3, and they are the ones that are asking, where is the promise of His coming? So the scoffers ask, where is the promise of His coming? And that's not talking about the rapture. That's talking about the second advent. That's talking about when is He going to come to this earth and judge like He claimed He was going to. Notice in verse 9, Peter then responds in a sense by saying the Lord is not slack concerning His promise. So he's referring back to the promise they ask about in verse 4, and he says the Lord's not slack about that promise. And then he says this in verse 10, but the day of the Lord will come. In other words, the promise of His coming to judge, it's coming. And that's so I want you to understand this promise here that they're asking about is the promise of the day of the Lord, which is a day of judgment, and that concept, that context, that frame of mind is what directs Peter's words. It helps me to better understand this chapter if I keep that in mind. As we said Wednesday night, the day of the Lord is basically the great tribulation, which happens after the rapture. You and I are gone, thank God for that. And after we're gone, the day of tribulation or the time of tribulation is going to take place on this earth, and there's going to be a millennial reign on this earth, and there's going to be a great white throne judgment at the end of that. All of that is encompassed in the phrase, the day of the Lord. So keep that in mind, if you will. Often in the passages, and I'm just trying to help some of you understand the context so that you can appreciate what I'm going to show you in just a little while, I hope. But in the context of the day of the Lord, when you study those passages throughout the Old Testament, there are many, many passages about the day of the Lord. Here are the words that are often found: wrath, anger, vengeance, dreadful, darkness, gloominess, judgment, wailing, mourning. It's going to be a terrible time. It's a terrible time of the judgment of God when God Almighty, the God of heaven, the one and only true God, pours His wrath upon this earth, and in particular, disobedient, rebellious people. That is going to happen. But what I saw that I've never quite seen before, as clear as I saw it in preparation for this message, it looks like Peter skips over all of that. Skipping over the tribulation, skipping over the millennium, skipping over the great white throne judgment, and maybe comes to the climax when everything just gets burned up. That, by the way, that's after the millennium. And Peter just sort of skips over all of that, and I think gets to what he would consider the climax. So he tells us, here's what Peter does. He tells us in verse 10, now get this, the day of the Lord will come as a thief in the night, in the which the heavens, plural. This is hard for us to comprehend. The heavens are going to pass away. We know there's three heavens. First heaven, we say, is where the birds fly. The second heaven is where the solar system is. The third heaven is where God's throne is at. So at least two of those heavens are going to pass away because it's plural. And then he tells us in verse 10 also that the elements shall melt with fervent heat. And in verse 10, the earth and the works that are therein shall be burned up. And then he pretty much repeats the same thing in verse 12. Looking for and hasting unto the coming of the day of God, when the heavens will, being on fire, shall be dissolved, and the elements shall melt with fervent heat. So Peter says the heavens are going to pass away, the elements are going to melt, the earth and all the works in are going to be burned up. This is his response to the scoffers about the coming judgment. He says, oh, it's coming. You can count on it. It's coming. But he doesn't dwell on it. I am amazed at all that Peter could have said about the day of the Lord and doesn't. If you remember Wednesday night, if you were here, I covered a lot of ground. And the day of the Lord's a terrible time. And Peter just sort of almost glosses over it. Now we're going to come back to that thought. I want you to hold that thought, how Peter brings up the day of the Lord to let those who are asking about it know, believe me, He is coming. He is going to pour His wrath upon this earth. And it's almost like he glosses over the worst of it. And we'll come back to that. I want to give you three things this morning. Number one, an illustration. Number two, an observation from this passage. And number three, Peter's expectation. And the first thing we'll talk about is the illustration. Verse 10. You're going to have to look at a little scripture with me this morning. In verse 10, here's the illustration. He says, the day of the Lord will come, how? as a thief. Now, that's not the rapture. Okay, so take your Bible, keep your finger there in 2 Peter 3, and go left, and go back to 1 Thessalonians chapter 5. I'm not going to have you turn to many places this morning, but look at 1 Thessalonians chapter 5. 1 Thessalonians chapter 5, and then I'm going to ask you to turn to Matthew 24, and I won't have you turn much more. But in 1 Thessalonians chapter 5, I'm going to point out this illustration that Peter says, I'm coming, the Lord's coming back, He's coming in judgment, He's going to come as a thief. Now you and I read that and we just assume we know what it means. What does it mean when He says the Lord's coming as a thief? Because it's not talking about the rapture. The Bible says in 1 Thessalonians chapter 5, 1 Thessalonians chapter 5, in verse 1, but of the times and the seasons, brethren, ye have no need that I write unto you, for yourselves know. He said, talking about the times and the seasons, about the future events and so on, there's no sense in me writing to you. You know perfectly that, here it is, the day of the Lord so cometh as a what? Thief in the night. Verse 3, for when, next word, they shall say peace and safety, then sudden destruction cometh upon them as travail upon a woman with a child, and they shall not escape. Verse 4, but ye. It's really important. See that? It sounds like the Lord's coming back as a thief in the night for those that are going to face it. But you, as children of God, look what it says right here in verse 5. Ye are all the children of light and the children of the day. We're not of the night nor of darkness. He goes on in verse 9 and says, for God hath not appointed us to wrath, but to obtain salvation by our Lord Jesus Christ. There's coming a time when God's going to pour out His wrath on this earth. I can't claim to understand all this, but I understand enough of it to rejoice in this morning. And when He pours out His wrath, I'm not going to be here. But for them, it's going to be like a thief in the night. You don't have to turn to Revelation 16, but He says, behold, I come as a thief. In Luke chapter 12, it says they did not know what hour the thief would come. In Joel 2, you and I come with Him like thieves. We're part of it. When we come back with Him to judge, to war, and to do all of those things. But turn to Matthew 24, verse 37. It says there in verse 37, but as the days of Noah were, so shall also the coming of the Son of Man be. For as in the days that were before the flood, they were eating and drinking, marrying and given in marriage until the day that Noah entered into the ark and, next two words, knew not until the flood came. Knew not. That's almost mind-boggling to me. Didn't Noah preach for 120 years? Now, I understand I'm not going to get into all the details, but you'd almost have to believe they didn't pay any attention to what Noah had to say. You'd almost have to believe that there was a preacher for 120 years that they ignored, because they didn't know what was coming. Maybe they were reading the National Enquirer or watching CNN. I mean, we're talking about a flood of huge proportions. What were they doing? Eating and drinking and marrying and giving in marriage. It just seems like the world and people in general are consumed with fun no matter what's coming. But whatever the case, it's like a thief in the night. They didn't expect it. They weren't looking for it. They were surprised by it. So basically, here's what I want you to understand. The passages that I'm reading to you, they're not about the rapture. They're not about when the Lord comes to get us, 1 Thessalonians 4, 1 Corinthians chapter 15, but rather God coming in judgment. And the Bible says when He comes in judgment, it's like a thief. What does that mean? Well, maybe He comes when it's unexpected. That would be true, I think, of a thief. Why would they be unexpected? Because they're thinking peace and safety. 1 Thessalonians chapter 5, when they shall say peace and safety, then sudden destruction. So maybe He comes as a thief in their lives because it's unexpected. Maybe it's as a thief because it's dark. Most thieves do their work in the dark, not in broad daylight. Well, when we leave here, how dark's it going to be?
1: 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Until next time, may the Lord bless you as you serve Him.

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1: With SRN News, I'm John Scott. In Manila, Secretary of State Marco Rubio warned Asian leaders that Iran's demand to control and collect tolls in the Strait of Hormuz would threaten the world's economy and set a precedent that could be repeated elsewhere in the world. Rubio said some of the countries and the Association of Southeast Asian Nations have started doing business with Washington.
2: Now, one of the interesting things you've seen is that the supplies that are reaching many of the countries in the region have begun to change. So they're buying more LNG from us than ever before. They're also buying more oil from us than ever before.
1: And Rubio said that the U.S. attacks on Iran are a response to Iranian attacks in the Strait. Ukraine pushing on with its fight against Russia under new military leadership. Charles de Ledesma with that report.
3: President Volodymyr Zelensky fired his commander-in-chief after public pressure. This change follows a rift between the outgoing army chief and defense minister, both of whom lost their jobs. The new army chief, Major General Mykhailo Drupataia, is part of a new generation of Ukrainian generals. Zelensky has tasked Drupataia with updating the defense strategy. Street protests in Kyiv demanded the return of the tech-savvy defense minister, Mykhailo Fedorov. Meanwhile, Ukrainian drones have struck warehouses in Russia, targeting facilities they say are being used for drone production. I'm Charles de Ledesma.
1: Tropical storm Bertha making landfall in Louisiana. Early Thursday morning, the storm was moving west toward Texas. The storm forecast to reach the upper Texas coast on Thursday before dissipating inland in Texas by Friday. Damaging winds and storm surges, the main threats for the deep south states. Storm surges up to 3 feet are possible. The storm earlier forced beach closures in the Florida Panhandle. 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A Canadian court will hear a challenge to bubble zones.
4: At issue is Drag Queen Story Hour, a program where men dressed as women read picture books to small children at public libraries. These events have been met with protests in some places, and the city of Calgary has responded by passing a law establishing a bubble zone, barring protests outside drag events within a 100-yard radius. Now the Canadian Constitution Foundation is suing to overturn the law on free speech grounds. Michael Harrington reporting.
1: The American Association of University Professors initiating legal action against Texas Tech. It claims restrictions on teaching about sex, race, gender identity, and sexual orientation violate the First and 14th Amendments to the Constitution. A spokesman says Texas Tech is confident its policies are compliant with state and federal law. The AAUP has retained the services of Lambda Legal, a gay legal group. This is SRN News. Canada hoping to improve its trade relationship with Washington. Bob Agnew reports.
5: Canadian Prime Minister Mark Carney says he and President Trump have agreed to intensify trade negotiations between Canada, the U.S., and Mexico. That comes a day after President Trump announced the U.S. would be imposing 50% tariffs on most Canadian goods, citing unfair treatment of American products. The tariffs would exclude energy but impact other top Canadian exports, including auto parts and precious metals. Bob Agner reporting.
1: Google parent company Alphabet Incorporated, posting stronger than expected results for its second quarter, sign its massive artificial intelligence spending spree is paying off so far. The Mountain View, California-based company earned $112.11 billion in the April-June period. That's up from $28.2 billion in the same period. That is from a year ago. More details at srnnews.com.
6: Here we are.
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10: Hello. I'm glad to see you. I was listening for you. Come on in.
11: How about some stories?
10: Stories? Yes, I've got some specially for you.
12: Just look who we've got a coming to join the crowd now.
10: A man leaning against a pillar in Solomon's porch said,
12: Spies, straight from Sanhedrin Hall. Some of them political blokes too. I recognize them Herodians. Oh, they're up to no good, I tell you. I always come up here for Passover, of course, but give me my farm and God's good earth any day, rather than politics and these fellas' kind of religion. Jiggery-pokery, I call it. The farmer went on, addressing his companion, who stood beside him in the crowd. Uh-huh, his companion said. They're out to trap Jesus, I'll be bound. Herodians, oh, funny lot they are. Political, of course. And some Pharisees, religious types they are, of course. Uh-huh, his companion replied. Oh, the things I've heard since I've been about here in the temple these days. All you have to do to find things out is to use your eyes and your ears. Say nout, and boy, don't you learn what's going on. I'll be bound, these fellas, for all their religion and politics, they're spies. No other name for them. Straight out of Sanhedrin Hall. See? Yes, and they're making straight for Jesus. Use your eyes and ears now, and you'll see and hear. Teacher, an oily voice said, we know that you tell the truth. Ah, just listen to that spy, the farmer remarked to his friend. Aha, his companion replied. Listen then, I thought you said say nout. Teacher, we know that you tell the truth no matter what. You're not influenced by what men think or say. You sincerely teach only the ways of God. Now tell us, is it right for us as God's people to pay taxes to Emperor Caesar in Rome or not? Ha! Spies! Just what I told you! If they can get Jesus to say they shouldn't pay taxes, just you see if they don't accuse him of rebelling against Rome. It's a trap! A sneaky trap! That's all it is! The farmer spat out his words in disgust. Show me a denarius coin, will you? Jesus said to the spies. Oh, sure, said the spokesman spy, fumbling in his bag. Spokesman Spy held out the coin to Jesus. Jesus took it from his hand and looked at it, turning it round in his fingers. Whose picture and title is on this coin? Jesus asked, holding it out to Spokesman Spy and his companions. Several replied, the Emperor Caesar's. Then give Caesar what belongs to Caesar, and give to God what belongs to God. The spies scratched their heads and their mouths dropped open. But no words came out. Then the spies disappeared into the crowd. Ha, ha, ha, ha! Them spies fairly slinked away. The farmer said, more to himself than to his friend. Slunk, you mean, his friend said. It don't matter whether it slinked or slunk. They're gone like dogs with their tails between their legs. Over near the outer stone wall of Solomon's porch, Junius and Andronicus were sitting. Junius was doubled up with laughter. Andronicus, oh, did you ever hear or see the likes of that? I wouldn't have missed that for anything. Do sober down a bit, Junius, for any sake. Don't draw so much attention to us. We're in Solomon's porch at the temple, remember? And you know Jesus has enemies about. We're his friends. We don't want to draw all this attention to... Andronicus was talking quietly through his teeth. His mouth was almost shut and his lips weren't moving. Do stop it, Junius! But nothing could stop Junius. Oh, that was one of the best, the smartest things I ever did see. Beautiful. And they didn't have a word to say in answer. No, not one word. Oh, listen, Alf said as he and his dad and Joe got up off the ground where they'd been sitting and listening to Jesus. Somebody's laughing or crying, Alf said. Oh, just look over against the wall. There's that funny, friendly man, and it's him laughing, Joe said as he caught sight of Junius. Oh, and there are the boys, Junius called when he saw Alf and Joe, and he beckoned to them to come over.
10: Elf's dad followed them as they went. Oh, did you hear that? Oh, boys, did you hear that? Did you hear the answer Jesus gave those people? Yes, yes, Elf and Joe said both together, not very loudly, though. Isn't Jesus clever? Where's the meaning this time, Junius? Andronicus said. Maybe this question would stop Junius's laughing. He'd have to think, and maybe he'd stop his mirth. Meaning? Meaning? I don't know. This time, Junius said, looking really nonplussed now. His eyes were still wrinkled up with mirth, but his mouth had dropped open. All I know is that Jesus gave a beautiful answer and caught them all off their guard. They couldn't think of anything to say. Well, Andronicus said, it seems that you don't have anything to say either, Junius. At least nothing about a meaning this time. Now, I don't want to look as though I know everything, but I'll tell you this. If Jesus had simply said, yes, it's right to pay taxes to Rome, then some people would have thought that he was a friend of Rome, a traitor to God's people Israel. But if Jesus had said, no, it's not right for God's people to pay taxes to Caesar, then those spies could have turned him over to the Romans and said that he was rebelling against Rome. Either way, they thought they had Jesus trapped. But Jesus just told them that they could give to Caesar what already belongs to him, that is, the coins we use, and give to God what belongs to him. And the spies couldn't do anything. I don't understand all the ins and outs and ifs and buts of that, Alf said to Joe. It's not hard to understand, really. I'll explain later if you still don't understand, Alf. They're all just trying to get Jesus to say something that they could arrest him for. But look, here comes another lot. I guess they're coming to Jesus too. More of them from Sanhedrin Hall, the farmer leaning against the pillar said to his friend. Uh-huh, his friend replied. Yup, the farmer went on. Another lot from Sanhedrin Hall. Religious lot again. And political too. Sadducees. Aha, his companion said. I've used my eyes and ears. Sadducees they are. They're the lot who say there's no resurrection. Never, no time. No rising from the dead at all. Aha, his companion put in. Yup, the farmer continued. Miserable lot. No resurrection. Sad, you see. Powerful lot, though. Aha! His friend replied, laughing. I guess they're going to try to trick Jesus some way. They're coming thick and fast from Sanhedrin Hall today. But there, here they are. Eyes and ears. Teacher, the Sadducee spokesman said, we have a problem. Hear us. You know that Moses wrote a law for us that when a man dies without children, the dead man's brother is supposed to marry the widow and have children in his brother's name, counted as his brother's, who's dead? Well, here's our problem. There was a family of seven brothers. The oldest brother married but died without having any children. So the second brother, doing his duty, married the widow. Alas, however, he died soon too, and left no children. Then the third brother married the widow. Unfortunately, in no time at all, he also was dead, leaving neither chick nor child. Now the fourth brother, doing his duty according to the law of Moses, married the widow. But it was the same sad story again. Before long, he was dead and buried, and there was no little child of the marriage to leave behind. The fifth brother now married the widow, but sad to say, in no time he was dead, and the widow childless still. The story of the next brother, number six, was just a repeat of what had happened with his five older brethren. Brother number six died shortly after his marriage and left no little child for the widow to bring up. Then the youngest brother, number seven, the last of the bunch, married the widow who'd been bereaved of a husband six times. Sad to relate, he was dead himself in no time at all. Finally, the woman died also.
12: About time, too. The farmer said half aloud. What a tale. This started Junius off laughing again. Andronicus looked at him sternly. Be quiet, he said in the fierce whisper. Our problem, the Sadducee spokesman said, is this, teacher. In the resurrection... Resurrection? Joe said under his breath. Sadducees don't believe in resurrection. They're just trying to make fun of Jesus for saying there is a resurrection. Shh, shh, shh, Alf said. In the resurrection, teacher, whose wife will that woman be? Brother number one's, brother number two's, brother number three's, brother number four's, brother number five's, brother number six's, or brother number seven's? They all had her. There's our problem. Jesus answered, your problem is that you don't know the scriptures or the power of God. In this present age, people do get married, but those who are found worthy to share in the age to come and the resurrection will not get married. They will be like the angels in heaven who do not marry. But now, as to whether the dead will rise, Moses made that clear in the passage about the burning bush. God said to him, I am the God of Abraham, I am the God of Isaac, I am the God of Jacob. I am their God still. Now God would not say he is still the God of people who have died if they will never live again. If he is still their God after they have died, it must mean that there is life for them even after death. You have made a very serious error. And the Sadducees, who were sure that there was no resurrection, found that they had no answer to what Jesus had said. Oh, serves them right! The farmer laughed to himself. Oh, serves them right! Jesus sure shut them up for all their jiggery-pokery! They'll be back, he added bitterly. We haven't seen the end of them spies. Oh, I'm sure of that.
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1: With SRN News, I'm John Scott. In Manila, Secretary of State Marco Rubio warned Asian leaders that Iran's demand to control and collect tolls in the Strait of Hormuz would threaten the world's economy and set a precedent that could be repeated elsewhere in the world. Rubio said some of the countries and the Association of Southeast Asian Nations have started doing business with Washington.
2: Now, one of the interesting things you've seen is that the supplies that are reaching many of the countries in the region have begun to change. They're buying more LNG from us than ever before. They're also buying more oil from us than ever before.
1: And Rubio said that the U.S. attacks on Iran are a response to Iranian attacks in the Strait. Ukraine pushing on with its fight against Russia under new military leadership. Charles de Ledesma with that report.
3: President Volodymyr Zelensky fired his commander-in-chief after public pressure. This change follows a rift between the outgoing army chief and defense minister, both of whom lost their jobs. The new army chief, Major General Mykhailo Dzhupataya, is part of a new generation of Ukrainian generals. Zelensky has tasked Dzhupataya with updating the defense strategy. Street protests in Kyiv demanded the return of the tech-savvy defense minister, Mykhailo Fedorov. Meanwhile, Ukrainian drones have struck warehouses in Russia, targeting facilities they say are being used for drone production. I'm Charles de Ledesma.
1: Tropical storm Bertha making landfall in Louisiana. Early Thursday morning, the storm was moving west toward Texas. The storm forecast to reach the upper Texas coast on Thursday before dissipating inland in Texas by Friday. Damaging winds and storm surges, the main threats for the deep south states. Storm surges up to 3 feet are possible. The storm earlier forced beach closures in the Florida Panhandle. 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A Canadian court will hear a challenge to bubble zones.
4: At issue is Drag Queen Story Hour, a program where men dressed as women read picture books to small children at public libraries. These events have been met with protests in some places, and the city of Calgary has responded by passing a law establishing a bubble zone, barring protests outside drag events within a 100-yard radius. Now the Canadian Constitution Foundation is suing to overturn the law on free speech grounds. Michael Harrington reporting.
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